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0: Jimi Hendrix, Are You Experienced on Steve Gorman Rocks. As you heard from Classic Rock Rewind, it's the 56th anniversary of Jimi Hendrix's death. It's really so sad to realize the man was 27 years old. And what that means is he had so much life left. His playing had not suffered a bit. In fact, he was still moving into new directions. His musical ambition, he had just scratched the surface when he checked out. I saw a quote today from Jimi Hendrix, and it really resonated with me. He said, you got to forget about what other people say, when you're supposed to die, or when you're supposed to be loving others. You forget everything. You just go on and be crazy. Craziness is like heaven. And someone said, oh, Jimmy, aren't you afraid you'll die? He said, look, I'm the one that's got to die when it's time for me to die. So let me live my life the way I want to. I would say that Jimi Hendrix did exactly that. Didn't give us a whole lot in terms of time or material, but he gave us everything from his soul. Jimi Hendrix more than earned his place as number one on the list of all-time greatest rock guitarists. Wheels 104.5.
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8: 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None of them have smoked a cigarette, and I want to thank you from the bottom of my heart. 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
3: Bruce Sama is the running back. Chris Brooks is out to the left. Tyrell Henry to the right in motion. Handoff Sama. Hits it off the right side. Breaks outside 30, 35, 40, 45, 50. Sama down the sideline 40. He's to the 30. Breaks the tackle. Gone. Abu Sama. 72 yards. And just like that, 6-0 Wisconsin.
4: And welcome into the Sports Life. We'll team here along with Dalton Shetler, Matt LePay on the call. The Badgers running the ball for a score. Maybe they're getting back to the roots.
5: I think so. Cheese curds and running the football.
4: Yeah. Well, we have a really fun show lined up for you this week. And one of the things that was inevitable, Indiana wins a national championship of football. They go undefeated. The year before, they only lost a couple of games. Somebody's going to write a book. Well, that somebody was Zach Osterman from the Indianapolis Star. Him and one of his cohorts put together this book, basically a chronicle of the last 2 years of Indiana football. And it's an amazing conversation, and I really can't wait to read the book.
5: Hey, you and I both, partner. I think that's going to be phenomenal to dive into. We're also going to take a look back because this week it's the return of the Megaphone Trophy. We haven't seen this rivalry in 9 years between Michigan State and Notre Dame, but this is one of the better ones that college football has, maybe even under the radar since it's so scarcely played anymore. But 60 years ago, they played in what was known as the game of the century, number one versus number two for all the marbles, and they end with a 10-10 tie as it would go down in history, and we're going to be revisiting some of that as well.
4: I still can't imagine what that would have been like. Of course, we had ties in, right?
5: Right.
4: But can you imagine all the hype, right? And you're in this Martin Stadium and everybody's jacked, and at the end of it, you're like, what?
5: What's going on?
4: It can't be over. It can't end this way.
5: Right.
4: Well, anyway, speaking about innings, our sound of the week kind of touches on that.
5: Yeah, most certainly, because there was a dramatic one down in Austin, Texas that featured the number one Ohio State Buckeyes, at least at the time. Ohio State led 23-3. Texas had a incredible comeback in the fourth quarter. They win it 24-23, and then Texas jumps up in the rankings. Ohio State slides a bit in the rankings, and Texas head coach Steve Sarkisian's here to tell you, you should not penalize the Buckeyes for that effort.
6: I hope Ohio State does not get punished for that game Saturday night. They played a heck of a game. I mean, it's 24-23. They lose a scoring with 25 seconds to go in the game. That I hope, if they end up being a 9-3 team, the committee can appreciate the fact that they came to Austin, Texas in September when it was 100 degrees and played us in that environment. You guys love it. We love it. Our fans love it. The players love it. The players, everybody loves those matchups. Well, if we want to continue with those matchups, we got to reward the teams for playing in those games.
4: And I think he's dead on, and I don't think Ohio State got rewarded for stepping out of the comfort zone and going to Austin. I mean, you can debate the game itself, but the outcome is number one plays number four at the time. So, okay, Texas wins. You see them being number one. But Ohio State drops to six. I don't know about that. But I do know this. If Ohio State had played Howard last week, they'd still be number one.
5: No, I think you're completely right, and I think it shows the issue that there is. Now, the good news is this is a conversation that feels pointed and a statement that feels pointed and directed to the College Football Playoff Committee. What we just saw with that polling update is a reflection of the writers in the media. Frankly, we get halfway through the season and the College Football Playoff Committee starts actually releasing their own rankings. We won't care too much about how this went from 1 to 6. What matters is that the committee pays attention and rewards Ohio State for this effort at the end of the day. And I think that's who Sarkisian's message really was being delivered to.
4: So when we come back, we're going to take a look at one of the great moments in the history of college football after this break.
7: Oh, yeah. Hey, Dad, did you get a new haircut or something? A new shirt? You're looking good.
8: What happened?
7: A little fender bender.
8: How little?
7: A few days in the shop little.

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0: welcome back to more of the Sports Life. 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Well, there's no doubt Notre Dame and Michigan State have a great history, and they get to revive that this weekend when the Spartans go to South Bend. Game of the century. What a game it was. 1966, a 10-10 tie.
1: 60 years ago. That's hard to believe, isn't it? I mean, it's simply incredible. You're right, a 10-10 tie, which really felt pretty strange that day for both sides. And here's actually what it sounded like as we go back 60 years to hear the final call.
2: 6 seconds, which could be a very big 6 seconds, or which could see Notre Dame just use up the clock and settle for a 10-10 tie. Out of the huddle now comes Notre Dame. Second down, 16 yards to go from their own 34-yard line. Haley and Conjar back. Quarterback sneak by O'Brien. He moves outside the 35 to the 38-yard line. The scoreboard says that's the end of the football game, and the fans are down there, but the officials are still talking. That is the end of the football game now at Spartan Stadium with the final score, Michigan State 10 and Notre Dame 10. The crowd now is not very excited or very noisy. They're just quietly wending their way toward the exits. I'm sure they're disappointed that neither team won the ball game. 10-10, Michigan State and Notre Dame.
0: And of course, the backdrop on that is both ball clubs came in undefeated. Notre Dame was ranked number one in the country, Michigan State number two. And obviously, the winner of the game would probably be the national champ. And of course, we voted in those days.
1: That's right.
0: So the AP and UPI, they were the big ones. And a 10-10 tie basically assured the Irish would be number one. And Coach Parsegian got a little heat for that. He just went for the tie. Played it safe. But the other little backstory here, that voice you heard was Jim Morris, who called the game. Jim Morris is the father of a fellow named Bobby Morris, who played fullback and blocked for Lorenzo White at Michigan State. And of course, Jim himself was an All-American at Notre Dame.
1: So anyway, small world.
0: Small world. And so another part of this is, you know, Dalton is from Indiana.
1: That's right.
0: And he kind of grew up with the Boilermakers and the Hoosiers and the Irish. Well, he had a chance to do something kind of fun.
1: And it was a lot of fun, and it's also hard to believe this feature comes from 9 years ago when the two teams were kind of on the delayed side celebrating the 50-year anniversary of the game of the century, right? This time, it was Notre Dame coming up to Michigan State, 2017, so it was 51 years after the game of the century, but they got to reunite, and they got to share stories and have a really fun evening, and these were some of the stories and the storytelling we have from it.
3: As Notre Dame travels to East Lansing tonight, we take a blast to the past 51 years ago when the top-ranked Fighting Irish and the second-ranked Spartans met in the game of the century. Former Michigan State defensive lineman Pat Golinaw walks us through the weeks leading up to that event.
4: Unless there was the upset of the century, we were going to meet unbeaten. And the countdown to that game, every week, the tension, the anticipation, the pressure grew until by the time we got to game week, it was almost a feeding frenzy. The anticipation going up in that game was on. It was the most tension-packed football game I've ever seen or played.
3: And it certainly lived up to the hype. Walking off the field without a winner being claimed was an odd experience for many that day, and former Irish quarterback Terry Hanratty takes us through what his thoughts were.
5: I think everybody walked away. It was probably the weirdest feeling I've ever had after a game, because I've never played in a tie in my life. And you walk, you know, do I clap my hands? Do I yell? Do I cry? You don't know how to act. You know, Bubba's out there on the 50-yard line yelling, let's keep playing, let's keep playing. I go, well, I got my shoulder in, I'm not playing anything. But you just didn't know how to react. It was really a strange, strange feeling.
3: A 10-10 tie would seem unsettling for many. But 51 years later, both teams have not just found peace with it. They have found a uniqueness of it, says Golinaw.
4: As I said, it's poetic justice as far as I'm concerned. You know, nobody can say they beat Notre Dame or Michigan State that year. And neither Notre Dame or Michigan State can't say it to each other. As far as who would have won if there had been overtime, flip a coin. I don't. I have no idea. So Eric Parcesian's decision, while he got a lot of criticism for it, basically got us a little sliver of immortality.
6: As Notre Dame ran out the clock, it would mark one of the most significant moments in Michigan State and Notre Dame history, and all of college football history. The specialness of that game and that rivalry has had lingering effects on many, including former MSU quarterback Jimmy Ray.
7: When you say Michigan State and Notre Dame, the goosebumps still get up on my arm, even though I haven't played in the game in 51 years.
6: Michigan State and Notre Dame would each send four of their players to the North-South game shortly after that matchup. And it surely didn't take long for both sides to turn foes into friends, says former Notre Dame lineman George Gadecki.
8: We got together in our rooms on Christmas Eve in Miami singing Christmas carols with Bubba, Charlie Thornhill, and Jeff Richardson. So that was just a month after that hard-fought battle up in East Lansing here on November 19th. So it was forgotten. We were best of friends, and it was just a great, great experience.
6: However, it is still one of the more competitive rivalries in college football. So much so that it ranks at the top of the list for former MSU lineman Jerry West.
9: It always has been a big rivalry. And it's to me, it was always a bigger rivalry than it was with U of M.
6: The feeling is mutual from the Fighting Irish as well, as Terry Henratty explains how much the rivalry means to Notre Dame.
10: To us, it's Michigan State. You know, always when we look at it, Southern Cal number one, Michigan State number two in our schedule. The way it is. But Michigan, it's a big game, but it's not like what State is about.
6: After 51 years, the members of the two teams finally got together and reunited for the first time since that game of the century in 1966. And although they no longer can battle it out on the football field, they still found a way to compete. Now, it's with their pipes.
0: Well, there you go, a perspective, which is interesting to listen to that. And then one of the things, I was looking at Dalton as we were listening to the feature, you would think that maybe they'd go Southern Cal 1, Michigan 2, maybe Michigan State 3, just because, right?
1: Sure.
0: But at the end of the day, you look back to the middle 60s, Bubba Smith, all those guys, and it was easy to see now maybe why they believe that the Spartans were a bigger deal than playing the Wolverines.
1: And on the other side, too, from Michigan State, and you heard there from a Spartan and Jerry West that said, yeah, Notre Dame's bigger to us than Michigan at that time. And nowadays, you say that, and you're like, whoa.
0: I mean,
1: yeah, Michigan State and Notre Dame meet, it feels like once or twice a decade. But obviously, the Michigan State and Michigan rivalries have taken on a life of its own since then. But that really is a nice time capsule for what everything was like in the 60s and how everybody felt about each other at that time and how different it is over six decades.
0: And you know, the sad thing about it is because of expansion, we've lost the regional love and flavor of college football. So there's no longer room on the schedule for Michigan State to play the Irish every year. But it's something now. Last time they played in South Bend was 2016.
1: 10 years ago. But to your point, what a great rivalry it is. And the Megaphone Trophy rocks, by the way. But, I mean, this is a rivalry that has so many different moments. From 2013, Michigan State and one of the greatest football seasons it ever had, feeling robbed in South Bend by the outcome of that game. 2005, you had the flag plant in South Bend, Michigan State with the overtime win. 2006, Notre Dame had an incredible comeback. 2010, it was Little Giants. You had Charles Rogers' one-hand catches throughout this. You've had Herb Haygood touchdown returns. This rivalry in the last 2.5 decades, although it's really scarce they meet anymore, is littered with fabulous memories and moments.
0: And we have them all.
1: Yeah.
0: And we really want more.
1: That's right.
0: That's what we want. We want more.
1: That's right.
0: Well, when we come back, we're going to talk about the best new book in all the bookstores coming up. But first, a break.
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0: And welcome back for more of the Sports Life. Will Thiemann here along with Dalton Chetler. Well, on this program and about every other sports program, one of the topics for the last couple of years has been Indiana football. Not the fact that they're winning or losing, but how they're winning and how much they're winning. And I think Dalton and I have said more than once, Indiana football, undefeated national champs. Sounds odd, but it's true. And they put together a heck of a program. Well, there's no doubt when you have something like that, two great seasons back-to-back, there's got to be a book somewhere, right? Right, Dalton?
1: That's right.
0: A book. Well, Zach Osterman, who's been on our show a bunch, he has a primary job of covering IU sports, basically football and men's basketball. And Zach, welcome to the show. And we asked Zach to join us because he is the fellow who has put out a book. It's called Unthinkable to Unstoppable. So congratulations on the book. And can you tell us a little bit about it?
2: Yeah, no, thank you. And thank you for having me. It's fun to genuinely fun to talk about this. Lord knows we put so much time into it back in the spring and summer. A colleague, Mike Nislick, and I kind of evolved. You know, we joked that basically the decision to write the book came over two drives home. One from the Notre Dame game in 2024, when we wondered if we should maybe explore a book about that season, because at the time that seemed so remarkable. And then that didn't obviously quite come together. But the second conversation was on the drive home from the Ohio State game in December. Mike lives sort of in a south suburb of Indy. I live in Bloomington. I was giving him a ride home. And we just resolved that night Indiana was 13-0. They were going to be number one in the country. I think we all had a pretty good idea that Indiana was about to win its first Heisman Trophy with Fernando Mendoza the next weekend. That wherever the story ended, there was a natural, you know, sort of rounding off point. At worst, defeating number one Ohio State in front of your fans in Indianapolis to win a Big Ten championship, only the third in program history, you know, everything that kind of came along with that. We obviously didn't realize, you know, just the sort of orders of magnitude yet to add to the story. But that was kind of where we started. And, you know, I guess lucky for us, it really, you know, that really was in a lot of ways only the beginning, because Indiana, you know, winds up sort of offering these remarkable scenes in Pasadena and Atlanta. And then, of course, everything that happens in Miami just ties it together. And so we spent basically all of March, April, and May re-reporting and writing this thing. We talked to about 70 people, more than 40 current and former players. We sat with Kurt Cernetti, with Scott Dolson, with Pam Whitten, Indiana's president. Just a host of different people. Even got a couple Mark Cuban anecdotes in there as well. You know, just trying to wrap arms around not just the 2025 season, but just kind of what has happened to Indiana football in the last, you know, three some odd years. Trying to provide people historical context. Obviously, a lot of the you know, trying to explore the stories of this remarkable cast of characters, and then, of course, bring it all together in Miami.
1: You know, since we're talking a little bit more about the process side besides the story side for at least a moment, I want to ask the technical question. Look, you're kind of lended to this, right? Because you are a writer. That is your background. But I always like to picture whenever somebody gets ready to write a book, there's like 30 different things they could be doing at the same time. And they're kind of pacing back and forth saying, where do I start? How do you even get this thing off the ground? What was this process actually like to get this going?
2: So again, we had at least kind of kicked around the idea the year before. So I think we at least sort of understood, you know, you have to put together a proposal and you're going to need to find a publisher and things like that. And we were fortunate that both our agent, Matt Carlini, who's been incredibly helpful, and our publisher, Triumph Books, out of Chicago, they had worked with friends of ours in the past. You know, Bill Rabinowitz, who worked with Triumph writing a book about Ohio State's national championship run 2 years ago. We knew Matt through a number of sort of mutual friends and colleagues and things. And so we had, you know, the if not necessarily the full infrastructure, we had people that could kind of guide us along the way, give us an idea of how things worked. Matt was obviously instrumental in securing us a book deal to begin with Triumph. But again, I think it also helped that we had at least sort of conceptualized this a year earlier. you know, I'm glad we didn't do that book, obviously, because the story winds up being, you know, so much more remarkable. And it's funny, having put this together, I now look at what we thought was the story there in 2024, and I'm not sure that there would have been enough meat on the bones there, because now having the context of what comes after, you realize just how much goes into 75,000 words. And listen, there's tons of stuff we left behind, but you know, we really, and there was also a lot of stuff. There are lots of anecdotes, and we can share some of them if you want, within the book that maybe one or both of us had heard secondhand or third hand through the season. But as you guys know, you know, there's sort of the sanctity of the locker room, and athletes and coaches are such process driven people. They don't like to look back. They don't like to reflect and things like that. This gave us the opportunity to get a lot of them to do that in a much more meaningful way. And so, you know, it was, I mean, there were moments when it was the old metaphor of how do you eat an elephant one bite at a time. I was very fortunate, and I hope Mike would say the same, to have a partner in this, because that covered double the ground and added so much more depth to both our reporting and our writing. But it was a fascinating process.
0: Okay, Zach, let's make believe you're a trailer for a movie or a TV show. You talked about anecdotes. Tease us a little bit. Give us a little highlight here so we go buy this book.
2: Well, there's the one that is probably my favorite, all things considered, which we actually ran USA Today last week. Forgive me, but it's one that I had heard in the kind of in the moment. But again, you know, nobody ever wants to confirm these things. Indiana says the Lord's Prayer like a lot of football teams do. The last thing they do before the locker room is curtsy that he leads the team in the Lord's Prayer. They're at Oregon, cramped confines, loud outside, obviously Austin Stadium and everything that goes into that. And Cignetti kind of gets up to leave, and people realize he hasn't actually, you know, they haven't led the prayer yet. And his strength coach, Derek Owings, who's now at Tennessee, we talked to Derek, and he said, He realized it almost immediately, and he had this brief moment of indecision because he thought, if I say something and I interrupt like his train of thought, he might be mad at me later, basically for sort of speaking out of turn. But if I don't say something and I let him walk out without doing this, he might be mad at me for not reminding him to keep his routine. We all know coaches are creatures of incredible habit. And he said he finally decides the second option is the better one. And he says, Coach, you forgot the prayer. Are we going to pray? And Cignetti turns around. He says, I did. And he checks his watch. He says, and then, you know, a word we can't say on the radio, pray for Oregon. And then just turns around and walks out of the locker room, and everybody obviously follows him. There were a lot of stories like that, just like moments in time that, you know, like we talked to Pat Coogan about the Notre Dame transfer, about how he started the year giving these motivational speeches just to the starting offensive line. And by the Peach Bowl, he looks up, and not only has the offense put all its stuff down to come listen, not only has the defense put all its stuff down to come listen, all the coaches have come out of their offices. By the end of the season, everyone has progressively started basically stopping whatever they're doing to listen to what Pat Coogan has to say. There are all these little moments, again, things that in the moment you probably couldn't have gotten these guys to share, but they were remarkably reflective. I mean, I've told people this many times, one of the most rewarding parts of it for me is someone who spends a lot of time asking, you know, sort of weary questions to athletes and coaches who answer with weary cliches, was just how reflective how many of these people were, even sometimes just a few weeks removed from the national championship game. I think they understood. I think there was a sense of perspective and understanding. This is the gravity of what we've accomplished. This is the magnitude of what we've accomplished. And I hope anyway that we found a really good intersection point in getting those people to be very reflective and to lend honest perspectives and candid memories and, you know, personal stories and things like that. But also for it to be so fresh in their minds, because 5 years from now, 10 years from now, everyone will remember things just a little bit differently. You know, the details start to fade around the edges for all of us. They were still incredibly sharp with these people. And I thought that really colored in this story in ways that we hadn't been able to previously.
0: Zach, obviously nobody thought this would even be a story in the history of college football. But for you as a co-author of this book, most satisfying thing for you?
2: I think the most satisfying thing, probably just for me personally, is I'm well aware that, you know, as a reporter, you're always just cheering for a good story. And I'm well aware that this may be the best story I ever cover. Certainly, you know, sort of from the inside, from a beat perspective, it's hard to imagine something happening around here that is quite so broadly remarkable as this. And I think Mike and I both felt a certain sense of, I mean, ambition, I don't think is unfair to say, but also a certain sense of responsibility because we were, you know, sort of in the thick of this from the very beginning. You know, we were there the night Cignetti took the job. We were there the night they won the national title game in Miami. I've covered IU football for somebody in some capacity for probably 20 years now. Mike's been around for the last four or five. We wanted to be the people that sort of took on the responsibility of chronicling this and sort of saying, you know, hey, we wrote about a lot of this stuff in the very specific, in the minute, during the season. Let us be the people that sort of paint the whole canvas for you. If you want to torture a metaphor, we gave you the trees over the last 2.5 years or whatever it's been. Let us give you the whole forest. And I think that, you know, the satisfying thing for me, and I don't think I speak out of turn for Mike when I say the satisfying thing for both of us really is just that we were able to be the ones that delivered this. And I hope people enjoy it, and I hope that people sort of see it as time goes on as sort of a definitive accounting of what's happened here.
1: Zach, something else I want to ask you, because the anecdotes and the excerpts you have of the Oregon story and everything else, I mean, this is phenomenal stuff, and it's hook, line, and sinker. That's how you got us. I mean, it's such a great story overall. But those are also things that kind of reinforce and embolden this idea I have of this confident, swaggering coach who's very direct about everything and everything that I kind of have as a picture on the outside of Indiana football. What did you learn that was surprising or will surprise your readers coming out with this book that they may not be aware of with this character and this team?
2: Yeah, I think a lot of it is, I think a lot of maybe what was most surprising to me, or I don't know if surprising is quite the right word, but certainly revelatory, was obviously one of the big pieces, one of the big sort of narrative threads of the book is Kurt Cignetti's process and why, how he developed it, you know, why it works so well, why it has worked basically everywhere he's been. Certainly, at least like one of the most sort of fascinating aspects of reporting the book for me was all the different sort of reflections from his players of their own journey through his process, not understanding it when they were 18 or 19 years old. You know, we had an excerpt in the Herald Times yesterday where Mikhail Kamara, who's an All-American defensive end at Indiana, obviously had that block punt in the national title game. He was telling a story about, you know, running afoul of one of Cignetti's, you know, many sort of small rules as like either a freshman or a redshirt freshman. And he basically said, "Coach, what's the big deal? It's just socks. Why are you making me change my socks?" And Cignetti said, and I don't know if I'm allowed to say the words, so I'll say, "Who the heck do you think you are?" Obviously, he used something a little bit firmer than that. You know, basically what he's saying is like, who do you think you are? You're better than us, that you're better than something as simple as everybody wears the same color socks. But then Mikhail Kamara, in that same conversation, traces it forward 4 years and says, "I realize now what he was doing." You know, we talked to, I think 11 of the 13, maybe 12 of the 13 James Madison transfers that came over with Cignetti and his staff in 2023 into 2024. And it was funny to talk to them because we all obviously had this sort of distinct perspective on everything that sort of Kurt Cignetti says when he first gets the job, Purdue sucks and Google me and all these things. But there was kind of this perception, well, that's just who he is. And Indiana's kind of got to, you know, Indiana's got to rise to meet that. Almost to a man, the JMU transfers said before they joined him in Bloomington, they were like, "What is going on? Like, this guy never did this." He was always confident. You know, he always had that healthy arrogance about him, but he always told us, he basically preached to the end of the earth to us, don't ever do this. Don't ever let your let's say your rear end, again, slightly more colorful language, overload your mouth. That's a phrase that he uses. And they were all thinking, what, like, he told us for years, don't do this. Now he gets this new job and he's doing it day one. What are we getting ourselves into? But again, the slow, steady progression of people realizing, oh, we're doing this. He's doing this for a specific reason. And the more we were able to kind of paint that picture, I think the more you got a sense for, like, what makes Kurt Cignetti's process so good. I do genuinely think the book is a study in leadership and a study in sort of culture building within an organization, among other things, because it's not just being able to identify, you know, he's doing this for this reason or he's doing this for this reason. There's a lot of testimony in there from his players saying, I didn't understand why he got rid of all the alternate uniforms at James Madison, or why he insists that everybody wears the same color cleats and the same color socks, or why he, you know, why he does, why he handles his practices the way he does or whatever. I understood 4 years later. I understood when I had time with it, and I saw both the sort of growth and then also the success that came with it. And I think that it's, you know, I think particularly for Indiana fans, for college sports fans, and again, I think for people who just want to, some understanding of sort of how Kurt Cignetti as a leader made this happen, I think there's a lot of that in the book, and I think people are really going to enjoy it.
0: Well, Zach, can you hang with us for a little bit to talk about Indiana football this season?
2: Yeah, for sure.
0: Okay. Visiting with Zach Osterman from the Indianapolis Star. He has put out a book. He's a co-writer for a book I cannot wait to read called Unthinkable to Unstoppable, the story of the last 2 years of Indiana football, the reigning national champs. Back with more in just a moment.
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0: And welcome back for more of the Sports Life. Our visit with Zach Osterman of the Indianapolis Star continues. We've been talking about his new book, Unthinkable to Unstoppable. And we've asked Zach to hang around a little bit, Dalton, to talk about this team that's 2-0 to start the season. And right now, the top-ranked team in the Big Ten when it comes to football. So, before I let this get away, Zach, the book, where do I get the book?
1: If you want it, it's sort of before release, the best place to go is Amazon. You can pre-order it there. I want to say they're guaranteeing delivery for Wednesday, September 23rd, which is the day after the book's full release at this point, unless something has changed as of this morning. I also know a ton of people who have just gone to their local bookstore. Like we're doing an event with Morgenstern Books here in Bloomington on the 23rd. That's apparently, I found this out through this process, the largest independent bookseller in the state of Indiana. And I've heard from people in Michigan, in Massachusetts, in Illinois, who said, I just went to my local bookstore, I pre-ordered it through them, and they're going to be able to get it to me as well. So it's kind of a, basically wherever you get your books, there is also a Kindle version. We're working on an audiobook. The best place that sort of we've told people for bulk pre-order is Amazon, but I think a lot of your local bookstores are going to be able to get a hold of it too, whether they stock it or not.
0: I'm one of them. I got a bookstore. I know where I'm going. So anyway, let's talk about this Hoosier team. 2-0 right now. One of the big three, right, Dalton and Zach? We talked about Indiana, Oregon, and Ohio State. Of course, the Buckeyes stumbled up a little bit in Austin. I think Oregon was surprised a little bit by Oklahoma State. So now we have Indiana, but they haven't played anybody yet, really. So what do you think about this team, Zach?
1: I think this team, and I've said since the preseason, I think this team can win another national championship. Now, I'm not going to sit here and predict they're going to go 16-0. There's a lot that has to happen that's outside your control. You have to have some good luck with injuries. You have to play some teams at the right time. You think about Indiana last season had some near misses, even that national championship game. We talked to some of them for the book. There were Indiana fans in Miami when that last drive stalled out because of the false start and Indiana had to kick the field goal to only go up six. There were even Indiana fans all the way down the line there that were thinking, oh no, not like this. There is always going to be that element of good fortune. But I think this team, my stock answer basically since Indiana beat Oregon at Autzen Stadium in 2025 is that Indiana can win the Big Ten. And any team in sort of the modern structure of college football that can win the Big Ten can win a national title. If you're good enough to win one of the Big Two conferences, then you are good enough to compete at a national championship level. Now, I don't think this team is fully formed by any means. I don't think Kurt Cignetti would say that. I think this team still needs some depth along the offensive line. I think it's got some things to straighten out in its secondary, not least a couple of not major, but maybe niggling injuries that Indiana would probably like to see sort of go away here in the next couple of weeks. Indiana's very young at tight end, which has been a pretty important position for their offense across the last two seasons. They've got to see some guys, I think, make some progression at those spots before they get into the thick of Big Ten play. And Kurt Cignetti even said he spotted maybe 10 to 12 plays against Howard in week two, where against maybe Big Ten competition, tougher competition, Indiana could have been in a world of hurt if it had made those same mistakes against, let's say, Ohio State or Michigan or whoever. But I do think, genuinely, as much as we can know about this team through two games against overmatched opponents, I still believe this team can win the Big Ten. And again, I think if you can win the Big Ten, 19 years out of 20 in the way college football is right now, you can win a national title.
2: Zach, I want to completely go off the topic and circle back for just a moment, but it's my last question, so I want to make sure I get this one in.
0: Do you believe him, Zach? I don't.
2: But I want to circle back to this whole Kurt Cignetti story. And when he first came to campus, he talked about how out of character it was for him to act quite so brash and so braggadocious and everything else to really kind of say, you know what, Purdue sucks, Google me, I win, everything else. In all these conversations you've had with him and have heard him talk about, did he learn that behavior from somewhere to that, like, if I come to this place and this belief is missing or completely absent, did he draw inspiration from somewhere, or that was all intuition for Kurt Cignetti?
1: I think it was probably intuition and experience. He I actually did a story with him last year. This isn't even for the book. It's for a story I wrote where I sort of asked him where he, like, when as a head coach he first realized his process worked. And he pointed to his time at Elon, which, you know, for those of us who may have grown up watching the old Southern Conference with Georgia Southern and App State and Furman, and see, that is a, and I think Elon's in the Colonial now, but that is a program, and Cignetti himself has said this, relative to its time and place when he took it, might have had fewer sort of advantages, more resource challenges than Indiana did when Cignetti took it, if for no reason other than because Indiana at least had the Big Ten money and the Big Ten ambition and the TV contract and a huge donor base and all those things. So I say that to say Kurt Cignetti had been in the position of having to sort of try and breathe life into a program that really, I think Elon maybe had won like 12 games in the 5 years before he got there. You know, he has had the experience, he's lived the experience before he even got to Indiana of, you know, kind of having to go to a place and develop some confidence sight unseen and get people to sort of buy in maybe before they had results to hold on to. And I think you could reach back to that with Indiana. I also think, and you know, Indiana, I think, deserves some credit for being willing to target an older coach, a more experienced coach. I also think that when you go get a coach who had been a head coach for 13 years, who had his own process, who had the success to back it up, we, you know, I think we've stopped using this statistic, but 13 winning seasons in 13 years as a head coach before he gets to Indiana, you know, and like the day he walks in, Scott Dolson's fond of telling this story. They're in the elevator in the football facility, I think going up to his office, and Cignetti looks down at the carpet in the elevator and says, it kind of looks like a Motel 6 in here. And within like a week, they've got new carpet in the elevators. And again, it's stuff like that where from the very beginning, you had a veteran head coach who said, these are my expectations, these are my ambitions, this is what I firmly believe I am capable of here. Everybody's going to have to meet me up here. I'm not going to lower my expectations for 1 minute. Cignetti's told this story many times. When he got up and he said Purdue sucks, so did Michigan and Ohio State, it was because he was frustrated, because he'd spent his whole first day on the job listening to people, not even fans, but like within his own department, saying, we'd love to go 6-6. We'd love to beat Purdue. And he was just thinking like, no, that is not the goal. The goal is to basically to put no limit on our ambition. And I'm going to start on resetting people's mindsets, expectations, attitudes right now. And I think a lot of that just comes from he had so much time on task as a head coach before he ever got to Indiana. Yes, he was older than what a program like IU would normally hire, right? Like, I think he was 61, maybe 62 when he took the job. But in getting a coach of that sort of experience level, Indiana got someone who had the self-confidence and the track record to just walk in and say, this is where I'm going. You're all coming with me. Or you can just get off. It's your choice, but there's only one place this is going to end in my mind.
0: Final question here, Zach. The schedule coming up, what do you think about it? Seems like a user-friendly schedule for Indiana.
1: I think, yeah. I mean, obviously, if you're Indiana, you'll be favored, you know, at least for the next few weeks. You know, Western Kentucky, at least, maybe I'm alone in this. They surprised me. You know, I have a lot of respect for what Tyson Helton has built down at Western, but they've obviously really struggled through these first couple of weeks. It is an interesting, you know, maybe game to get a look at yourself next to a potential playoff contender in Georgia. Obviously, Georgia really kind of put Western Kentucky under the thumb last weekend in week two. You know, if you're Indiana, at a certain point, obviously, you're going to want to start playing opponents that test you a little bit more, but this does give you runway to really, you know, kind of build up your roster, maybe go find some of that depth that we talked about, develop young guys at some key positions like tight end. You know, you might need a little bit more depth now at running back while Kobe Martin's out with a broken arm. More depth at offensive line is never going to hurt anybody. And I think if you're Indiana, you should feel like at minimum you should be 5-0 going to Nebraska. And then things get more difficult. You've got Nebraska on the road, Ohio State at home, Michigan on the road. You don't get your bye until November. You got to go USC at home to Washington on the road in back-to-back weeks in November. The schedule's a lot more backloaded than it was a season ago when you got kind of these comfortable breaks for the most part between your biggest games, at least in the regular season. But if you're Indiana, I think what you've got to look at is you got to say, number one, obviously we need to, you know, stay on task and we need to be ready and we need to sort of take care of business through the non-conference and at least probably you'd imagine the first couple conference games, Northwestern at home and Rutgers on the road. But also we've really got to kind of have all as many of our ducks in a row as possible, because once Indiana hits the business into the schedule, it's really not going to slow down for them, and they've got to be ready for that.
0: Well, Zach, I appreciate you joining us, and I hope you have another great journey, and good luck with that book.
1: Yeah, absolutely. Thanks for having me. Love talking about it. Love talking to you guys.
0: Zach Osterman from the Indianapolis Star. We talked about the Hoosiers this season. 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

0: And welcome back for more of the Sports Life. Will Team here along with Dalton Chandler. Good show, a little reflection to the game of the century. And a great chat with Zach Osterman from the Indianapolis Star about this brand new book coming out, The Chronicle of the Last 2 Years of Indiana Football. And man, if that book is as good as those 2 years were special, it's a fabulous read, which we can't wait for this book to come out. Okay, parting shots.
1: A reminder first, make sure you give us a follow at Sports Life Now. It's where you can find us on Twitter or X. That's again at Sports Life Now. For my parting shot, I wanted to salute something being done out on the West Coast with a little bit of Big Ten flavor, and that being the Bruins of UCLA. Look, it's an exciting time there for UCLA. Their women's basketball team just won the national championship, right? They've got a rising star coach on the football field with Bob Chesney coming over from James Madison leading them now. And, of course, men's basketball. Is there anything better than hanging out in Pauley Pavilion and watching some Bruin basketball? You feel the history. Well, UCLA actually had just announced here recently that admission to all regular season home football, men's basketball, women's basketball games is now free for all UCLA students. It is absolutely free for any student to go to any of those games. I thought that was a really neat thing. And an athletic department and a university that is still trying to recoup a bit financially, for them to have that initiative for students, I thought that was a really cool thing that deserved a tip of the cap.
0: I agree with you. And by the way, these are universities, right?
1: Yep.
0: We lose sight of that.
1: I know.
0: And we have students and everything.
1: It's a good reminder, right?
0: Yeah, it's good. So that's a really cool thing they're doing there. Well, I feel like I'm beating a dead horse a little bit, but I just want to make a point. If you're not a UCLA student, the cost of admission for a football game, especially when you add the ticket and the seating fees and all those other things, and you park, it's not a cheap afternoon. So what I wonder is, seriously, for what is being charged across the board? Oregon is playing Portland State. They are 58.5-point favorites.
1: Uh-huh.
0: Okay. Ohio State's playing Kent State, even though they were at Texas last week. 52.5-point favorites. I can go up and down the list of Big Ten schedules, and I ask myself, I understand playing these games, but if you're going to offer up something that's not Big Ten caliber,

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16: 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One moment it was there, the next, gone. For nearly 70 years, its fate remained a mystery. Now, the ship has reappeared at a dock in Bay City.
17: No distress call. No explanation.
16: Just a silent vessel, waiting in the darkness. 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
6: Good morning, everybody, and welcome to the weekend and another edition of Housing Information You Can Trust right here for the next 2 hours with the Inside Outside Guys. My name is Ken Calverley. I am the Outside Guy.
7: I am. Boy, you're so proud of that. Chuck Bridenstine, the inside guy, happened to be with you.
6: Darn it, you're going to start with me. Your first sentence coming out of your mouth, you're making fun of me. Well, you are such a bummer. I'm out of here. I'm not putting up with this today. I had a good 2 weeks without you, okay? First thing you do when you come on the air is insult me.
7: You used to be genuinely humble.
6: Opposed to?
7: Now that you're making over $1,000 a month, you're not quite the same guy that I fell in love with years ago.
6: Oh, stop that. Stop that. Stop that.
7: Are you an ice cream guy or are you lactose intolerant?
6: Yes and yes. I don't think I'm fully lactose intolerant, but if I have ice cream later on in the night.
7: Stay away.
6: Yeah, exactly. Yeah.
7: I love
6: ice cream.
7: For some reason, it's a time of year. I know. Most people, spring and summer, right?
6: Yep.
7: But I've been a good boy. I've stayed away.
6: Me too. My wife and I have made one trip this year to the local ice cream shop.
7: You know what? I would have said that a few weeks ago, but now it's up to about six. it's like you start it and it's an addiction.
6: What's your favorite when you go to the ice cream, when you go to the window?
7: Sweet black cherry.
6: Sweet black cherry what? Just a scoop?
7: Oh, I can't. Well, it depends. Went to a place last night called Twist.
6: You know, you have been putting on a couple pounds, I noticed.
7: I'll tell you what.
6: Your girth is really...
7: If I wasn't... My girth. I'm wearing sans belt pants without a belt. They just keep stretching.
6: Yeah. What are those? People don't even know what those are anymore. People are going, what's a sans
7: belt? Yeah. Anyway, honest to God, a single scoop at this place is almost more than I can eat. And I used to be able to do like a half gallon at a sitting.
6: Sure. You know? Oh, gosh, yes.
7: I can't do what I used to. So I'm actually being a good boy.
6: Okay, but that's a scoop. So you'll get a scoop without anything else, just a scoop. What's your favorite sundae?
7: Probably Tin Roof.
6: Oh, really? Yeah. I'm a banana split guy. Well, I love a banana split.
7: See, to me, they're two different things.
6: Well, yeah.
7: Because I'll eat a banana split for dinner.
6: That's true.
7: If I can. I haven't had one this year.
6: That's true.
7: But we used to, we'd take the kids once in a while, you know, and we just have ice cream for dinner.
6: Not a lot of protein or nutritional value in that.
7: Yeah, and you know what? I love, gosh, a good banana split.
6: Whoa. Yeah, it's got to be, you know.
7: Now, do you do a regular one or do you do a fancy one of the modern versions where you put your own stuff on?
6: No, I don't put my own stuff. I'm a very simple guy when it comes to ice cream. Just give me... Banana split. Yeah, make sure you have nuts and a cherry on top and
7: a lot of whipped
6: pineapple, whipped cream. I'm good. But, you know, my wife and I have really lowered our ice cream intake until the grandkids. And the grandkids come over, and my grandsons, we were at a dairy farm, and he wanted this certain green ice cream because it's the same color as the Hulk, which makes sense. And I said, well, look, so is that one. And that was mint chocolate chip, which has always been one of my favorites. And now his favorite is mint chocolate chip. Yeah, exactly.
7: That dairy farm, I know

0: you're Cook's talking.
1: Dairy Farm in Brandon, Michigan. Yeah.
0: That's great ice cream. Are you a Truckee?
1: What do you mean a Truckee?
0: Truckee.
1: Truckee?
0: Truckee.
1: I enjoy science fiction. I always have. I wasn't a Trekkie on the original series. I enjoyed the second one. And no, I'm not a Trekkie, but I can enjoy the series.
0: Yeah, I wouldn't call you a Trekkie as I know you. 60 years ago this week.
1: It's older than you.
0: I know. Well, I wish.
1: Well, I'm sorry. I'm sorry. That's older than me.
0: I wish it was older than me. But 60 years, and it only ran for 3 seasons. I was kind of surprised to read that. I've never been a Trekkie, but it only ran 3 years originally.
1: Really?
0: Yeah.
1: Interesting.
0: Yeah.
1: Remember Lost in Space?
0: Oh, gosh, yes. I loved the, yeah.
1: Now,
0: the male lead was Zorro, the guy that played Zorro.
1: Right. But the young man, Will Robinson, can you tell me what musical group he played in when he became an adult?
0: Eddie Mummy, right?
1: I have no idea.
0: Shoot. I can see his face. No.
1: There are a lot of people out there that are saying it. I wonder if anyone knows it. 866-465-7736, everybody?
0: I really don't know it.
1: You really don't know it? Now, that surprised me, because you'll know the group in a heartbeat.
0: I can see the kid.
1: Yeah.
0: You know, it's funny because Gary Lewis and the Playboys were a big group, a really big group. Jerry Lewis's son.
1: Oh, really? Let me read you the number. 866-365-7746. Tell Chuck where Will Robinson, what group he played in when he got older, because you'll recognize it.
0: Do you remember Dino, Desi, and Billy?
1: Oh, my gosh, Chuck, I'm way younger than you. No, you come up with Sansibel. I mean, come on, I don't even know what that is.
0: Dean Martin's son was in a group.
1: Really?
0: Like Jerry Lewis' son. So Gary Lewis and the Playboys, Dino, Desi, and Billy were, you know, the Desi Arnaz's son.
1: Okay, yeah.
0: I can't remember who Billy was. Shoot.
1: Ricky?
0: How did we get on this?
1: I have no idea. We really are housing information you can trust. And we've got some great stuff coming up in the future. We have a really good email from a lady that we were able to help her this year from Saline, Michigan. And that's one of the bonuses that you as a homeowner get when you decide to, I don't want to say count on. Okay, count on.
0: Trust.
1: Trust the inside outside guys for all your housing needs.
0: But she started out with a problem.
1: She started out with a major problem. Kind of reminds us of the lady that had the sunroom that you and I were able to help her with.
0: Oh, that's right. Yeah.
1: This company said, sorry, your sunroom's a year old. We're over it. We've washed our hands with it. Where they had major issues.
0: You showed up with your red cape and said, you have been talked to the
1: here
0: guys.
1: Here I come to save the day. And we were like, who was that?
0: Mighty Mouse.
1: You got it.
0: He's on the way. Wow, I got that one.
1: So this was a lady that basically had the same problem, and we were able to help her as well. Hey, how do you like these nights we're having, buddy, in the mornings? I know this is it. I mean, for you and I
0: love it.
1: This is a time of year when we wake up in the morning, walk outside and go, what better? What better could you want?
0: I walk out with a hot coffee on these cool, dewy mornings. I told you we teed off yesterday early in the morning.
1: What time did you tee off?
0: In the fog, 8 o'clock.
1: Oh, it was wet.
0: Oh, it was
1: wet. And you were only a mile from my house when you teed off. And you didn't call me. I'm hurt, Chuck.
0: I feel bad.
1: I'm hurt. You do not. I know you better than that.
0: I love the weather we have, and it's going to be a hot one today, right?
1: It's supposed to be warmer today, but these 80? Cool days, what's it time for? What's it time for? Planting season. This is when we always tell people that this is a great time to start planting, and we're going to be getting into that. We're going to talk about that a little bit.
0: How about mold? I mean,
1: yes,
0: bushes and grass grow this time of year, but we're seeing a lot of people that have mold issues.
1: In the house. Yes, we are. Yep. We've been taking a lot of those emails. And for people who don't know, the Inside Outside Guys are here for you whenever you need us at theinsideoutsideguys.com. If you feel that you have mold in your house, we had one just recently. I mean, I say recently. We get emails every day.
0: Yeah, we've had a bunch this week.
1: And the mold was they want a non-toxic.
0: Which everybody does.
1: I mean, everybody does, but sometimes that's not possible, depending on how quick you want it done. You know,
0: it's a relative term, too. I mean, toxicity, I think, is overused and overplayed.
1: So much stuff is overused and overplayed. The words could and might and may, those are whole, they build whole stories around those three words. So they say it could, And imagine if it does. This is what will happen. That drives me crazy about our media.
0: Yeah, you're right about that. So the RMR 86?
1: RMR 86 is a RMR solution. Great resource.
0: Do you still have any of that? I still do, and I love that product.
1: Yeah, but the problem I had, which drives me crazy, is the bottle for some reason stopped working.
0: I've had that issue too.
1: Have you really?
0: Luckily, I had like four bottles.
1: Me too. So
0: I transferred.
1: Me too.
0: But yeah, you know what? My one complaint to RMR Solutions, the Michigan company that you and I love, is they've got to do something right with those.
1: A better bottle.
0: Trigger something. Things stop working.
1: You know what I think a lot of things, when those break, a lot of people have those on off, and they'll sit there and squeeze and wonder why they won't look at it. It's on off, and then they turn it on, and it all pressurizes up and comes flying out.
0: I've been that guy.
1: I know. Me too. Me too.
0: You know why? Because half the time I can't read. They have an embossed thing on there.
1: Right.
0: And if I don't have my cheaters on, I can't even tell what it is.
1: Crazy. That wouldn't have happened 20 years ago, Chuck.
0: No, sir.
1: Hey, we want to make sure people know how much the Inside Outside guys love old lumber yards. 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
0: Welcome back, everybody. Appreciate you being with us. We're having fun today. Hey, I got to know, who's the band that the kid that played in Lost?
1: Played Will Robinson. He was, Danger Will Robinson. Danger, the kid.
0: Was that the kid?
1: Yes.
0: Was the kid Will?
1: Will Robinson.
0: Or was the dad Will?
1: The kid was.
0: Okay.
1: Dad didn't need protection. Dad just pulled out a laser and zapped anyone and messed with him. But the kid needed protection.
0: I can see the whole family. I could see every character on that show, and I can't think of the names.
1: When I say it, you're going to go, oh, that's right. You're right. So who played the kid?
0: Angela Cartwright, I think, played the daughter.
1: I have no idea. Yeah, hold it. She was from The Sound of Music.
0: Yeah.
1: Yes, she was one of the daughters.
0: And then she ended up being a voice, I think, on The Simpsons for 30 years or some stupid thing.
1: Interesting.
0: Lisa's voice or some stupid. Yeah.
1: Interesting. I don't watch The Simpsons.
0: Feel free to.
1: That show drives me crazy. So who, what group did the son from Lost in Space, Will Robinson, play for when he got older?
0: Yeah, I want to know.
1: 866-365-7746.
0: Was that Eddie Mummy?
1: Eddie, no.
0: Mummy?
1: It was Will Robinson. It wasn't.
0: No, but I mean his real name in real life.
1: Good question.
0: Okay.
1: Good question.
0: I'd be curious to know. So a lot going on. It's a great growing time of year. In the next several months, we're going to be talking about transplanting bushes and shrubs and trees and maybe pruning some of those. But let me ask you a question. Did you post the tented property in Florida for termites?
1: No, not yet.
0: Okay.
1: I can do it right now. That is very unique.
0: My little brother went down to his place in Florida. They're intending to move there because their grandchildren are going to be living close by.
1: I would follow my grandchildren wherever they go to.
0: I don't have any.
1: They'll get there. They'll be there.
0: And
1: I'm going to have a talk with your kids, just so you know.
0: He calls me up. He said, I got bad news. I said,
1: no, don't tell me that was his place. That wasn't his place.
0: It was. Yeah.
1: That was, I didn't know. Oh, my gosh.
0: I know. His wife had gone down like 3 days before him. And when they see a lot of wings.
1: Okay.
0: You know, they've had a lot of, activity where the queens come out and they want to go start a new colony or whatever.
1: We're talking termites.
0: Termites.
1: Yeah.
0: And they're in Clearwater. So long story short, he had to pay a company to tent the building and subject it to the fog that supposedly kills everything, right?
1: Yep.
0: So it reminded me, people don't realize in Michigan that we have termites.
1: But I look at that and there's one more reason not to live, in Florida. And I love Florida.
0: I'm with
1: you. But there's so many reasons not to live in Florida, especially between May and September, October.
0: Between May and May. I agree. It's a great place to visit, but no thanks. But that just scares the heck out of me. Anyway. Roughly south of 46 in Michigan is where you're going to see possibly subterranean termites. And that's the only kind we pretty much have in Michigan.
1: Okay.
0: But they are a potential issue. So we just want to put people on notice. They won't expose themselves to daylight. So they build those little mud tubes that they attach.
1: Sure. And they're little mud tubes, too.
0: They're tiny. You got to look for them.
1: Yeah.
0: And sometimes you're looking at them and you don't realize what they are.
1: They're not like the ones a wasp build.
0: Yeah.
1: Wasp build, big ones you can see very easy.
0: Good point.
1: Yeah.
0: So we want to put people on notice. If you're roughly south of M46 in Michigan, you have a possible opportunity to have termites, subterranean termites, in your house. And one of the best ways to check for them is to look for those little vertical mud tubes attached to your foundation inside walls of your.
1: And again, they're very tiny.
0: They are.
1: Yeah.
0: They are, but they will destroy. They make carpenter ants look like they don't have an appetite for wood.
1: And they're a lot smaller than carpenter ants.
0: Yeah, they are. And I learned something interesting, that termites cannot digest wood. They have an organism that lives in their gut that can actually digest the wood that they eat.
1: Right.
0: Otherwise, termites would die, which I thought was interesting. It's like a symbiotic relationship.
1: Right. Now, I know in a lot of the southern states, there's a code that when they're doing a new construction house, they have to spray the lower 18.
0: Is it a guy code or a building code?
1: A building code. Oh. but they have to spray the lower 18 to 24 inches with a, for lack of a better word, a pesticide.
0: They use borates, I think, pretty heavy.
1: There you go. Is that code in the state of Michigan still? I didn't think so either. Yeah,
0: it's funny you say that because, like Tennessee, a lot of those Kentucky, they're building on rock, right?
1: Right.
0: But they will still, when they get ready to put a footing in place on the rock, they will pre-treat with a borate because they live a long time in the soil, the borates.
1: Sure, sure.
0: They don't dissipate.
1: On the inside, probably. Well, yeah, that makes sense.
0: So they do that because, yeah, you're right. Termite. I mean, how scary is that? I think if I built a building down there, it would be all metal studs.
1: Yeah, good point.
0: I would try to minimize how much wood I used at all.
1: Good point. So what they do is for new construction, they will spray the top 18 to 24 inches with a borate product so the carpenter ants and the termites can't eat that part. But they also put a green dye in it to show exact. So it's really easy to spot where they put it when an inspector walks in and go, okay, it's installed.
0: It's supposed to have a tag on it.
1: Right.
0: I mean, the green treated lumber we use that we've used for decades will not be eaten by insects either. To my knowledge, won't be eaten by any living organism.
1: Right.
0: Because everything that they treat that material with is.
1: Your eye would start twitching.
0: Yeah. You'd look like Chuck. Scary stuff.
1: You know, what that is scary because people, we've heard in Northern Ohio a story of a couple that bought a new house and had the house inspected before they moved in, and the inspector did not catch the termite infestation
0: of this house.
1: Which
0: can be easy to miss, actually.
1: For an inspector, it probably can be, but if I'm paying someone as an inspector to inspect that and they miss that, only thing I can be is angry because there's no way I'm going to be able to go back after him. So this couple literally lost their house because the house was condemned because it had so much damage that an inspector missed. And only thing they could go back after the inspector for was what they paid him. And that's sad. But we wouldn't have any inspectors if it was the other way around.
0: It is tough. And, you know, you and I have talked about the inspector contract in the past. And a really good inspector, you know, Terry... who's our buddy over near Lansing? Works for Gary.
1: Oh, Moore. Gary Moore. Yeah, sorry.
0: Jeez. Terry and Gary. Anyway, those guys, they will have exclusions from the inspection on their contract. We will not inspect for the following. And if you want it, they may offer as an additional upgrade, like a swimming pool is real common. They don't inspect pools or pool equipment. But termites can be the same thing. A lot of those reports will have an exclusion for insect infestations because they can be so darn hard to determine. So if you're going to have one, usually it's an add-on to the cost.
1: And we're okay with that. Nice music. Okay, sorry. live radio. But usually when you buy a house, you and I are big on people getting individual inspections. In other words, people getting the quality individual furnace inspection. How about an individual electrical inspection? If you could afford it for probably $2,000, you could get a pest inspector to come out. You could get a clean and check. Actually, you can get those a lot less expensive than that on your furnace. You can have someone come out for your electrical. You could call a company to look at the roof as well. And you can get those all in conjunction with the normal septic inspection. Yeah. Right. Yeah, there you go. Yeah.
0: Well, septic pools. There tend to be a lot of...
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0: Uncle Ted.
1: You got me. Wow.
2: That's some good music right there. That's from my ute.
1: I'm 0-2. Ken, put those drugs down. We're doing a radio show.
0: Yeah, right. Hey, this guy is anti-drug,
1: I know.
0: Uncle Tedley. He used to have a shirt that said, there's a reason they call it dope. I like that shirt.
1: I know. You know what? You can say what you want, however you're aligned politically, but listening to a guy like him is fun.
0: If I only listen to groups or watch actors that were politically aligned with me,
1: you'd watch nobody.
0: I'd watch nobody or nothing out there. You know what? I can't let that stuff get in the way.
1: I agree with you.
0: Yeah. In any way. Yeah.
1: Hey, I heard a couple things the other day. Our buddy.
0: They're all lies.
1: I know.
0: They're all lies. No matter what they said about me, they're all lies.
1: Elliot, our.
0: Don't say our. Don't say our.
1: Economist buddy. Our. He declares there is not going to be an interest rate hike this month, September. I forgot we're in September now, which is good news if he's right, because they've been, holding that over our heads as a collective, right? There's going to be another rate hike. It's gonna, and it's like, why would you do that?
0: Can I say BFD? I mean, big deal. How does that affect you, Chuck? If there was one, how would that affect you? How would it affect me?
1: Probably not me, but I keep thinking of our kids, with wanting to buy houses.
0: They'll get their chance.
1: They'll get their chance. Wow. The heck with those kids. So that's the only thing I look at anyway. You're right. It's not, even the price of gas is still high, but you're right. It's not, you and I aren't going to stop driving.
0: Look.
1: Right?
0: I was raised by a mother. And she's not listening, so I can say this, that reacted off of fear. And she taught me so much of that growing up, to be afraid of certain things.
1: Oh, a lot of people do that.
0: And as I get older and I start to, I see I'm going to be okay. I see everyone's going to be okay. You and I.
1: Sometimes people think I'm arrogant, but it's not arrogance. It's just put it in context.
0: Exactly.
1: You asked a great question. How's it going to affect you? And my brain instantly went, it won't.
0: You're looking at a guy that barely graduated high school. Okay. Luckily, I got a wife that helped put me on the right road. But I grew up with four kids, two parents, one bathroom, and it was a small bathroom. And where I am today, if somebody would have told me when I was 20, hey, Ken, here's where you're going to be living. Here's where your kids are going to be at this point. Here's where you and your wife are going to be at this point. I would have done 90% less worrying.
1: Yep.
0: And it's not like I'm rich, because I'm not. But I'm comfortable. And I have more than I ever thought I would have had when I was a kid growing up in Berkeley. What? Someone said to me yesterday, how are you? And my response is, the only problem I have are first world problems.
1: Exactly.
0: And I'm lucky, and that's not going to stay that way. I understand that.
1: No,
0: but
1: you're right. I mean, everybody's healthy. That's huge. Hey, something else I heard from Dawn Crandall, a friend of ours.
0: Yes, she's getting famous.
1: She is. She's a lobbyist with the Michigan Association of Home Builders. And you and I will be talking to the executive officers of the group in Muskegon, the group in Grand Rapids, the group in Bay City, Saginaw, Midland. So hang on, listeners out there, because we've got some good people coming on the show in the next several weeks. But apparently the National Association of Home Builders published data this week that said lumber tariffs with Canada.
0: Uh-huh.
1: And we're not fear mongers, but this is a practical reality, because affordability for new housing is a big issue, right?
0: Yes, sir.
1: Are impacting the cost of a new house to the tune of almost 10 grand.
0: Already.
1: And well, that's a negative.
0: Yes.
1: We don't like negative news, but it's a reality. It's a practical reality. It's one of the reasons that new housing. Actually, you and I were talking with a guy from Cranes, Detroit, that is writing an article about housing. We're going to have him on the show hopefully next week.
0: Okay.
1: And he mentioned, why is it suddenly such a big issue? And that's one of them. The price of materials, you and I saw during the big pandemic.
0: Yep.
1: Went up crazily because it was a busy economy. So supply, demand, and they haven't gone down.
0: Going back to what we were saying, you and I started this show right at the beginning of the largest housing crisis of our lifetime. That is now so far in the rearview mirror, and everyone's okay. And I remember you saying, look, just don't watch the news. Don't look at the news. If you know you're okay, and that's where we're at.
1: Yeah.
0: That's where we're at. And what's amazing, if you listen to the economy, Chuck, the travel industry this year, the year that everyone should not have been traveling because of fuel prices, is going through the roof. People are not afraid like they used to be when these hiccups happen in our economy, which I think is phenomenal.
1: You and I are, we don't like the fear stuff. And so if we say something like that, lumber tariffs are driving the cost of a new house up. We're not saying it to scare anybody, but it's a reality.
0: Yep.
1: And so many of our listeners express sticker shock. You and I do.
0: Oh, goodness, yes.
1: Somebody will say, somebody priced a bathroom upgrade for us, and we'll hear the price. We'll go, you got to be kidding me. And we're in the business. And we hear it go, oh, my Lord.
0: Well, that's one of the reasons you and I have decided we will never talk price, especially when people email us. Because part of our question, a lot of people say, hey, I'm thinking about a new bathroom remodel. Who would you recommend, and what am I looking at cost? And you and I have to say, we cannot comment on cost because we have no idea.
1: Keep track of it.
0: We can't. We're not in the mix of all that stuff anymore. And I remember when I was in the business, and I'd go to people's houses, and they'd say, okay, just give me a ballpark. I'd say, no.
1: Of course.
0: I can't give you a ballpark. Why?
1: Just an estimate. I'm going to hold you to it. Yeah, right.
0: Yeah, you will.
1: Yes, you will.
0: If I said to you 10,000, and then I went back and said, you know what? My estimates came in at 14. I'm not getting that job.
1: Your brain instantly was 10 grand as a buyer.
0: Right.
1: 10 grand, 10 grand. You know, a good friend of ours that we've had on the show a few times, Ben Tobin. He's an attorney. He's a district attorney for
0: good guy.
1: Special victims in Oakland County. I mean, he's a great. He's not a kid. He's a young man. But he is the new president of the Apartment Association of Michigan this coming year.
0: Okay.
1: So congratulations, Ben. We'll have to get him on the show to talk about that.
0: Congratulations, Ben. And people don't know the organizations that are out there that are fighting on their behalf, like what we just talked about, like the Home Builders Association. When the tariffs go up like they do, we guarantee there are people here in the United States at the Home Builders Association that are putting up red flags and fighting against that.
1: We can't have that.
0: We can't have that. They are here for us, the homeowners in the state of Michigan and around the country. And that's why we love the Home Builders Associations, and we'll continue to sing their praise. And hey, we'll see you at some of the shows, home shows coming up around the state in the springtime. 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

0: 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Call the Inside Outside Guys now at 866-365-7746. Here are Chuck and Ken.
1: Welcome back, everybody. Glad you're with us. Want to remind you, the phone lines are open. You're welcome to call anytime you want.
2: 866-365-7746. Sorry, Chuck. So no
1: Ken
2: one has guessed
1: stuff for me, so he sounds smarter.
2: No one has guessed what group Will Robinson, original Will Robinson, because there was a movie Lost in Space made many years ago afterwards, a remake. So, but the original, which was made in the 60s and 70s.
1: It was a show. Wasn't the movie.
2: No, there was a movie as well.
1: No, but
2: saying.
1: I mean the original right, the 60s right, right, and 70s
2: right. Was a show. Was a TV show. Yeah. Danger Will Robinson.
1: Yep.
2: What group did Will Robinson play for when he got older? And what was his name?
1: Billy Mummy.
2: Billy Mummy was the actor.
1: Yeah.
2: And what group? And when I told you, you were surprised. That group has some great hits.
1: Angela Cartwright, Guy Williams, Billy Mummy, and I could see the mother playing this day. She played on Lassie, the show.
2: You're
1: Lassie.
2: Right. You're right,
1: and
2: yeah.
1: I can't think of her name.
2: You're getting old.
1: I get old.
2: You would have remembered it.
1: Getting old. Hey, we got to warn people.
2: Danger. Danger.
1: Yeah. You know.
2: What are you going to warn people about?
1: Ashes. People don't realize that, the way you cook clams and shrimp and all that stuff is to get coals going with hot ashes, and it still generates heat, right? I mean, you can go to that campfire the next morning, and it will still be generating heat.
2: Okay.
1: You can stir it into a live fire.
2: Sure.
1: Well, a guy put some discarded ashes out in his garage, and the garage burned down.
2: Hold it.
1: Because he didn't make sure that the coals were not hot in the ashes.
2: Okay, that what category should that go under?
1: I can't say. They'll take me off the air.
2: Well, come on. We've all done really stupid
1: yes,
2: stuff
1: we
2: in
1: have.
2: Our time.
1: And you and I try to admit
2: yes.
1: how stupid it is.
2: And that goes under that category. I'm sorry. It just does.
1: It does. I'm laughing. It's not funny. Luckily, no one was injured.
2: I mean, how many times in your life have you said, okay, I'm going to take care of this. I'm going to make it better than it was before. And you wound up making it worse by trying to do something better. We've all been there.
1: I lost track.
2: That's why I don't work on vehicles. Because whenever I work on vehicles, whatever I'm trying to fix, I wind up making worse than it was in the first place. I learned that when I was in my early 20s.
1: You know, you're lucky you learned it early.
2: I know.
1: We also, you and I, it's kind of a positive story, but a guy in Michigan, a worker on a job site, was walking next to a trench. Now, luckily, they had a trench box in the trench.
2: What's a trench box, Chuck?
1: I know those. Those big steel rectangular things without a top or a bottom you see next to, you know, excavations. It's like, what the heck is that?
2: They'll literally drop that into the excavated hole so workers can work inside that box and not risk being buried alive.
1: Yeah, because, boy, if there's a collapse and you and I, how many times have you dug a hole in clay in August? And you could dig it vertically. You could have vertical sidewalls, and it's like, that's going to stand forever. And the next day, it's collapsed.
2: Yep.
1: Well, this guy's walking along the side of an excavation that work is being done on. Luckily, there's a trench box down in there, and the ground gives way that he's walking on, and he literally gets trapped between the trench box and the side of the excavation up to his waist. Now, if it had been higher...
2: Oh,
1: that's how you die.
2: That's how you die.
1: You exhale and the soil collapses against your chest. It's like a bowl.
2: You can't take another breath.
1: Yeah.
2: Right.
1: They luckily rescued him unscathed. It took several hours, but they had to hand dig him out, as you can imagine, how frightening that
2: you
1: is.
2: You can find all sorts of videos on the internet of inspectors walking up to holes. And guys are in these holes, and I say inspectors, usually they're OSHA, my OSHA inspectors, which are the regulatory arm that makes sure workers stay safe when they're on the job site, of these guys walking up and companies getting fined or them saying, get out of that hole right now. And then you can find just as many videos showing people being buried by those holes. And
1: scary stuff.
2: Men, come on, we got to admit, men can be some of the dumbest creatures on the earth. They think it'll never happen to them. They'll have time to jump out of that hole. No, you won't. It happens so fast.
1: Wall, I know. You never think it'll collapse.
2: Right.
1: And then you realize it can. And once it does, there's no good way to get someone out.
2: I couldn't even imagine.
1: Oh, I can't either. It's scary. And so we have to mention it just because if you're in that position, or your son or your husband or your wife, don't let them. You know, you don't have to. If you're on a job site and your boss says, jump down that hole, crawl in that cave, you don't have to do it. You can refuse to enter unsafe situations. And the government will support you if super tech. Well, you're fired if you don't go down there. It's just go, well, let me think, dead or fired? I'll take fired.
2: Or even a chance of being dead or a chance of
1: scary.
2: Being stuck in that situation is very scary.
1: It is scary.
2: Yeah, and the residential side is where I was going with that because if you're doing a job on Woodward, you're doing a job in any mile road in Detroit, there's a good chance while you're doing that job, a government official could drive by, see you, stop, talk to you, fine you, whatever it may be.
1: Yeah.
2: But if you're doing a job on a side street in the middle of a subdivision, there's very little chance anyone's going to drive by. Even inspectors, they have a lot, the local jurisdiction inspector.
1: Yeah.
2: So people will dig these holes. I mean, I used to do it. We would dig outside of a basement. Let's say the basement wall was collapsing in. Sure. So we would brace the house from underneath. We would dig the hole, but we would never dig a sheer wall. We'd always dig it angling back.
1: So let me ask you, did you follow the code in terms of angle of repose of the soil depending on soil composition?
2: Well, of course I did, Chuck. Of course. No. No. And unfortunately, a lot of residential people, they just don't
1: follow. They don't know.
2: They don't know. And I didn't know back then either.
1: No.
2: But the job's got to get done, right?
1: And it's interesting because you mentioned, well, let's say an existing home you're digging. Let's say you're a foundation repair and doing an exterior repair on the foundation.
2: Right.
1: You don't want to dig more than necessary because all of that requires more work, putting it back, doing the landscaping, planting the grass. So you're trying to dig as little as you possibly can, which often puts you in a situation where workers are going to be subjected to a potential cave-in.
2: Yeah.
1: Because you didn't put an angle on that excavation.
2: Exactly. And there are certain times of year, of course. Spring is going to be one when it's more likely to collapse because the ground's full of, melted groundwater from the snow and then all the rain that we got. You go into August, bottom line, if it's dry, there'll be less chance of a collapse or a cave-in because the ground's so dry.
1: And when it does, it's,
2: It is scary stuff.
1: It is scary.
2: I remember one job in Ferndale, Michigan we did years ago. And it was a basement wall that was caving in. And it was the old, it wasn't even a cinder block. It was the old clay vitrified block.
1: Oh, my.
2: Yeah.
1: Wow.
2: Yeah.
1: I wonder how old that was.
2: Oh, well, it was old enough that when we tore it down, there was no spread foundation at the bottom of that wall.
1: That's cool. You'll have to explain that when we come back.
2: Explain that when we come back, along with taking your calls at 866-365-7746. Again, housing information you can trust right on your fingertips. 866-365-7746.
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0: With housing information you can trust, this is the Inside Outside Guys. Here are Chuck and Ken.
1: Welcome back, everybody. Glad you're with us today. Want to remind you the phone lines are open at 866-365-7746.
2: Chuck, I got a question for you. Oh, no, it's not a bad one. You know what? I say the word Chuck, and you think I'm going to try to set you up somehow. Or
1: you're starting to remind me of my mother when I was a young kid. I didn't even want summer vacations.
2: Well, that's a comparison I like. You didn't even want summer vacations. You know why? Because Chuck doesn't play. Chuck went to school, found out they had recess. He quit. He just does not play.
1: I want to study more.
2: TheInsideOutsideGuys.com.
1: Okay, so you, first of all, before you ask me a question
2: yes.
1: that I can't answer.
2: Okay.
1: Because you like to embarrass and humiliate me.
2: make it so easy.
1: The old blocks you were working on years ago?
2: Yes, the vitrified clay block.
1: Yeah, you want to finish that story?
2: Yes.
1: You're like a cat with a
2: I'm
1: laser.
2: I'm sorry. Squirrel. The old vitrified clay, we had tore the basement wall down, and basically they used to build basements from those products there. Then they went to cinder block. Now all they do is poured walls. They don't build basements. I mean, 1 out of 100, maybe cement block.
1: Maybe down south.
2: Yeah, because like I did it on my house. I did because I'm a mason and I could do it more inexpensive. But
1: I was going to say, you got to find cheap labor anymore.
2: Right. Yeah. Right. I was cheap labor. Trust me.
1: We both were.
2: When we tore the block wall down, every basement should be on a spread footing, which is basically a 1 foot deep, maybe 1 foot wide, 18 inches wide.
1: And sometimes footing. Wider.
2: Yeah.
1: Bad soil.
2: It's something, but this house had no footing. So basically when we went down there, this is one of those change orders that there was absolutely no way I would have been able to know that the house had no footing.
1: Wow.
2: But we went down there and there was no footing. And of course the inspector wanted a footing back
1: so
2: in.
1: The block was resting on the
2: clay,
1: native soil.
2: On the native soil, clay.
1: Wow.
2: For 50, 60,
1: Isn't
2: 70
1: that
2: years.
1: Amazing when you think about it.
2: It is.
1: It goes to show you that it can be done.
2: It can be done. It was so far underground, frost didn't hit it, nothing hit it, didn't make a move.
1: Didn't
2: it was
1: soil like, yep. or settle anymore. I love hearing and seeing that stuff, even though I can't imagine
2: doing it.
1: Yeah, doing right. it. Right. It is amazing.
2: I agree. So, yesterday, I get a call from a good friend of ours, Brett. Okay. And Brett was out of the country.
1: Is he still happily married?
2: He's still very happily married, yes.
1: Brett just got married, what, a year ago?
2: Yeah. Okay. Yep. That's a terrible thing to ask.
1: What? Are you happy?
2: After a year? He better be. Brett's old enough and smart enough where he's not going to make that mistake. He's not. So while he was gone, a tree fell on his house. We had some storms and a tree fell on the edge of his house.
1: Do you hear it?
2: No, he was in Europe.
1: Was he really?
2: Yeah.
1: Oh, my goodness.
2: Yeah. But when he gets home, he sees the problem. And the first thing he does is make a mistake. What do you think that mistake was?
1: Started to take the tree, cut the tree up, and get it off the roof?
2: Nope. Oh. He called his insurance company.
1: Oh. Now, I would call my insurance guy. In my case, it's a guy.
2: I wouldn't. I would not make them aware of it until I was ready to
1: see the,
2: go.
1: That's because you always have negative relationships with people. I have good relationships with people. It's hard for me to say.
2: Yeah, I know.
1: Straight face.
2: I'm a nice guy, Chuck.
1: But I really do. That's one of the reasons, you know, I push that. Have a person and have a great relationship with them so you can call and say, look, this is off the record, but this is what happened. What do you advise me? I would do that.
2: Okay. Yeah. Well, he didn't do that. Yeah. He called the company and they sent somebody out.
1: Yeah.
2: What was that response, Chuck?
1: I rolled my eyes. It's like, oh, shoot.
2: Why? Why? Why?
1: Well, because I really, like, I want to put him, in this case, again, it is a him in my case, on notice, and I want to have a discussion, and I trust him, but I would let him know in that conversation, I'm going to get a trusted contractor out here to give me an estimate on what it's going to take to repair all that damage and bring it back to where it was.
2: You used a phrase years ago, which I loved, that said, insurance is a die to win product. And what that means is you have to have a death. You have to have a problem to benefit from that insurance, right?
1: Yeah. To collect what you paid for.
2: And insurance companies don't make money by going, oh, okay, yeah, we'll take care of that. We'll take care of that. We'll take care of this. We'll take care of this. So what should he have done instead of getting on the line with his insurance agent right away? Well, we have some very strong opinions about that, and you'll hear those when we get back from break. 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We'd love to hear from you. 866-365-7746.

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2: Welcome back, everybody. 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
3: 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But Chuck and I decided that it's more important to help people at the time they need the help than make them wait until Saturday morning to give us a call.
2: Yeah.
3: 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We had one yesterday, Chuck, where a gentleman, I think it was Lou from Ann Arbor, who calls all the time, great guy. He wanted to send us a picture of a leaf because one of his oak leaves, he's worried something's wrong with his tree.
2: Okay.
3: And you and I'm sorry, we're really good at a lot of things, but we couldn't look at a leaf and go, okay, this is...
2: We are concierges to the expert.
3: There you go. So I went to some place that you and I absolutely love, and that's the website, MSU Extension website. And if people have not checked out that website, it is absolutely phenomenal. And I just posted at theinsideoutsideguys.com. But anything you need help with, they can help you with. It is amazing the information on that website.
2: Well, you know, the neat thing, I mean, there's a lot of jokes about U of M and MSU, but MSU is originally a land-grant college, and
3: That's interesting. That's so interesting.
2: It's fascinating.
3: It is, yes.
2: I've had some good friends over there over the years, and I used to work on some committees with some of the instructors over there. Actually, I had a chance to teach in MSU, and part, you know, that's the old thing about part of you regrets it, part of you is glad you didn't do it.
3: Right.
2: But long story short, you're right. They're just a tremendous repository of information for everything to do with farming, with the actual dirt in Michigan, the land, what's below the soil you're walking on, you know?
3: Yes.
2: And you and I have had the extension service on the show a couple times.
3: Yes, we have.
2: At the Novi Home Shows.
3: Yes, we have.
2: We'll probably do that again in, what, October?
3: Yep, October, January, April, we have those shows in Novi. But if you remember the one gal, that was when oak wilt, the oak wilt disease really started to take hold here in the state of Michigan. Listen, if anyone remembers Dutch elm disease, okay, at one point, every subdivision in this state was lined between the street and the walkway with elm trees everywhere.
2: Yep.
3: And then they all came down when that Dutch elm disease came in. Then the emerald ash borer came in. And it took out every ash tree we had.
2: You're still seeing the results of that because those are all starting to fall down now, right?
3: I've got an ash tree at my house right now.
2: Oh, you do?
3: I actually have two that 50% of each one's dead.
2: I'm surprised you even have. I had so a beautiful one. I lost it. And then it came back, so I let it. I nurtured it. And about the time it got, I mean, it grew beautifully. Then it got attacked again and died.
3: Right.
2: So I cut it off at the base and put poisons on it.
3: Well, they started to kill it. The boar did.
2: Yeah.
3: And you started to bring it back, and they went, oh, thank you, Chuck. Oh,
2: exactly.
3: And they went back in and attacked it.
2: Food source.
3: Exactly. And the good thing, I don't think it's a good thing, but the one thing about the ash tree and the elm tree in where we live, you and I are the same way. You don't have a wood-burning fireplace in your home, and I don't either. But at one point, I heated my house with wood, so I didn't call wood. I called wood fuel. So when those ash trees went down, that was a fuel that we were able to harvest and burn that day, which you can't do that with most trees. You have to harvest them, cut them up, let them season for a year. But with the ash borer, we're able to cut those down. Now, you'll still find ash up borer out there. I don't know if they're ever going to come back, but you're right. They get to a certain point, and then those borers go, hey, they're edible again. And
2: I am surprised you still have trees that are partially alive. That's amazing.
3: I do, but they're gone. They'll be dead. I mean, they'll be cut down here. I'll cut them down in the wintertime.
2: Gotcha.
3: I do that kind of stuff in the winter.
2: Yep.
3: When we talked to the gale, and we

0: have her contact information. I don't know what it is right now. She made a comment about the oak wilt. That not just oak trees, but any tree that you have that you want to trim. I've got a couple that need to be trimmed. You wait to the wintertime. Because if you do it in the summertime, when those bugs are out, they're going to attack. Literally, you will cut into a tree, an oak tree, and it will send out, for lack of better words, is pheromones, or it'll send out scent.
1: They communicate on a chemical level.
0: Yeah, and they it'll attract those bugs to that area, and it'll kill the tree. So do not, if you want to save a tree, do not cut it this time of year.
1: You'll have to ask the next guest from the MSU Extension that we have on the show. Because it used to be, if I cut a branch off in, let's say, late October, I was trimming my trees, that we would spray that tar-type material, right?
0: Yep.
1: And there's been controversy about whether or not you should do that or even need to, because the protective sap will take care of the tree. So I'd be curious to know what their advice is in that regard, because I do a lot of pruning in the next month or so.
0: I will, too. Yeah. I will, too. I've got some in my mind I want to take care of well. Yep. 866-365-7746. Get you the inside outside guys. If you know who Will Robinson, the show Lost in Space, what group did he play for when he became an adult? We'd love to hear that, because Chuck didn't even know. You're surprised. 866-365-7746 and any and all of your housing questions.
1: Before we went to break, you posited a question regarding Brett, who went to Europe and had a tree fall on his house.
0: Why he was gone. And the question was, why is it not a good idea for your first call to be to your insurance company? And I'm sorry for the insurers out there that are going, don't give this advice, but we believe in this advice. Because when Brett called the insurance company, they came out and said, hey, we'll do half your roof. The other roof's fine. If Brett would have called us first, we would have told him something much different. And we would have sent him to other places much different, which he wound up calling us yesterday morning. We sent some people over, took care of him right away. And that's why you as homeowners have to understand the InsideOutsideGuys.com is here for you in those emergency situations as well. Before you just pick up the phone and call your insurance company, go to the InsideOutsideGuys.com and take it all, look at all the companies that you could use on the website. And also send us an email and we'll get back to you with free advice from the Inside Outside Guys.

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1: Hello, everybody. Okay, we have to finally answer the question we've asked for the
2: Okay, since nobody knows out there.
1: Well, no. Well, that one, too. I'm thinking of our buddy that had a tree fall. Now, was it his neighbor's tree or his own that fell in?
2: I believe it was his own.
1: Because if it's his neighbor's, that's a whole other.
2: So the answer to that is, again, insurance companies are not in the business to go up and go, oh, yeah. Yeah, we'll cover that whole thing.
1: However much you need.
2: 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Kanga. People that can, Kanga, yeah, they can get up there, take a look at it, and go to bat for you, the homeowner, because they want to put a whole new roof on your house. And if you can get the insurance company to pay for it, why wouldn't you? And here's another thing. Those kind of insurance claims, people will go, oh, I'm worried about my insurance going up. Those aren't the kind of claims that make your insurance go up in general. If you have a bunch of them, yes. But the kind of claims that make your insurance go up is where you might drive your car into the side, something that you did. The act of God stuff is not...
1: Isn't as big an issue
2: for the insurance companies. I wound up getting my roof replaced. If you remember that giant windstorm we had in 2016, it was crazy. But we had just bought our house, and the next morning I had shingles all over the ground. And I called them up, and they took so long to get back to us, our person finally says, you know what, we're just going to replace your roof. And I was like, okay, I'm good with that.
1: Now, we should make it clear, as a homeowner, you are obligated, according to the terms of any policy, to mitigate damage.
2: Thank you. Explain what that means. Listen, people, listen to this, because this is so important.
1: So let's say, for instance, that happened, you know, a tree fell on the roof, and there's a potential for it to rain tomorrow. You know, then you better arrange to get some tarps on that roof if you're not going to have your insurer doing it, you know, through their company or someone they trust.
2: Yes.
1: Because that's huge. So you must mitigate damage. But we like the idea of having a pro assess the damage before the insurance auditor comes out, just so you are more educated as to what really transpired.
2: There you go.
1: Right?
2: That's a good way to put it. Yes.
1: And there are independent auditors in the state of Michigan and in most other states that you can hire that don't represent, let's say your insurance is with Geico or Auto Owners.
2: We've interviewed these companies,
1: you can hire an auditor that is not employed by them. That is a possibility. So if you're in a claim situation that may run into tens of thousands of dollars, you might be well advised to have an independent auditor issue a report regarding the status of what they feel the nature of the claim to be.
2: That's great advice. Yeah. It really is. So in other words, you, our buddy Brett, let's say he goes, no, I think my whole roof needs to be done. And then the auditor or the insurance company's going, nope, we're only going to fix this part. So Brett calls one of those auditors up, and this is their job. And the insurance companies are used to dealing with these guys. They are there for a reason, right? And he says, no, Brett, your roof is in bad shape, and I can prove it came from this. Let me go to bat for you. And he'll write a report and send it to the insurance company. And at that point, they're going to say yes, they're going to say no, or they may do some more investigating.
1: Exactly. And there is an insurance bureau in Michigan. So if you need some advocacy besides the Inside Outside guys and a good company, know that the insurance bureau will go to bat for consumers against insurance companies.
2: Good point. And this isn't just roofs, okay? Like Chuck said a minute ago.
1: Exactly.
2: Let's say this happens, and let's say Brett was out of country, and for a week it rained.
1: Oh, gosh.
2: So now he doesn't only have a roof issue. He's got drywall issues. He's got wallpaper, mold, all sorts of stuff in there. If you go to the InsideOutsideGuys.com first, you can find the companies to bring in beforehand. So you get home on a Monday. By Tuesday evening, you should be able to have a bunch of stuff in hand going, hey, I'm ready to call my insurance company now with all the information I have in hand. This is being a strategic homeowner. to make sure you benefit the most on that monthly or that yearly policy that you've been paying on for so long.
1: Now, I would also suggest, and you and I have said this many times in the past, look at your insurance policies before you are in a claim situation.
2: Good point again. Boy, you got good points today. You're doing really good today, buddy.
1: We used to teach an all-day class on this for businesses because it's such a big thing. No one ever reads their policy. Even when they have a claim, they don't read their policy. And we tell people, look not only at what you think you might be covered for, but look at the exclusions of coverage in the policy.
2: Highlight those.
1: Because that will hopefully inspire good conversation by and between you and your agent.
2: Yeah.
1: And that's another reason we don't like having a digital agent that you don't even know. You've got to have
2: it. In other words, buying online without even talking to an agent.
1: I'll gladly pay a little more to have a real person. And I tell them, I say, you know, you're my guy. If I have an issue, I expect you to be an advocate for me based on
2: your
1: what
2: customer
1: I bought from you.
2: Right.
1: You know, and if you aren't willing to accept that responsibility, then don't sell me a policy.
2: And there is such a big difference in insurance companies.
1: Big time.
2: You know, Chuck, you and I have always said, and we've talked about this subject many times, you and I will pay a little bit more for a better company. Companies that have, reputations of approving when there's an issue.
1: Well, writing a policy that actually provides you coverage rather than trying to get money without providing you coverage. And again, insurance is a necessary thing. You got to have it.
2: Right?
1: I got more than I care to have, but I'm glad I do.
2: Yep.
1: But you got to know what you have and where you're covered.
2: I have a neighbor who lives a couple doors down because he moved from Florida. Him and his wife, he had his whole career here in Michigan, and then they retired. They decided to move down to the Fort Myers area. And within a year, they had a hurricane come right through where they lived. And his insurance company, which is one we all know very well, they would not replace his roof at a hurricane. They replaced the cage, which is something that goes over your pool, which everyone has that there. A lot of people have it there. But they wouldn't replace the roof. Now, I got to tell you, what do you have insurance for? If they're not going to replace the roof, how can you... How can you, as a homeowner, have a policy that doesn't cover the most important? It should cover the two, right, Chuck? Foundations and roofs should be the two most important things that policy covers. How disappointing would that be that you think this whole time you're covered for that kind of thing? And the answer is no.
1: Yeah, and it is one of those things that, you know, we have to be aware of the fact that a lot of companies are staying in, let's say Florida, just because we're using Florida as an example, and writing coverage and saying we will no longer cover hurricane damage. I mean,
2: right?
1: And we're going to still sell you this policy with these specific coverages in it, but an exclusion from coverage is hurricane damage or high wind damage. You've got to know that going in so that you don't assume it's covered, right?
2: And as a homeowner, how do you buy that house at that point? If that's the case, how do you
1: should?
2: Because it is getting that way, isn't it? I mean, your little brother lives there, and he's hearing that.
1: Oh, yeah.
2: And you can't blame the insurance companies for not wanting to cover although here's what's crazy. There has not been a named storm this season. I know, in the Atlantic, which is really unusual.
1: Quit that.
2: Yeah.
1: Ken's fault.
2: So these are all things that Chuck and I go over that we want to make sure as homeowners that you know you're prepared when these accidents happen. And remember, if you don't know what to do, then send the guys an email. We'll help you out. We'll get those people to your door.
1: Hey, how about this one from a listener this week that contacted one of our referrals and actually had a problem, which happens. We tell people, you know, our people aren't perfect.
2: Right.
1: But the big difference is when they find out there's an issue, they'll take care of it.
2: Yep.
1: And that's exactly what happened with this listener, right?
2: You and I used to be famous when we started the show around when the housing crisis happened. For this reason.
1: Oh.
2: One of the reasons we started this show is we saw this kind of stuff happening and companies not taking care of it.
1: Exactly.
2: And we used to say, you know, I remember sitting in front of homeowners that something went wrong on their job. And I would say, look, we keep 99% of our homeowners happy. I'm so sorry you're the 1%. And let me try to fix it.
1: Sometimes you can't.
2: Sometimes you can't.
1: Yep.
2: Sometimes you can't. But when this company, who is a team partner of the Inside Outside Guys,
1: a good partner.
2: Yeah. They've been a team partner for years, and we don't get any bad press about them. But they installed something wrong, and the homeowner had a leak. Homeowner calls them up. They send a crew out. Well, first they get a hold of us because we referred this company. We send it to them. That's what Chuck and I realized, that usually the people, the most important people in the company, don't know there's a problem out there. So we send it to those people, and they're on top of it. They're on top of it, and they took care of it. They came out. They totally took apart everything they did and redid it and fixed this homeowner's issue. And what did they charge, Chuck?
1: Nothing. They also said, if it doesn't work, let me know. We'll make sure that it is fixed.
2: Those are the kind of companies you are going to find at theinsideoutsideguys.com. And we had an email this week from a listener that we'll talk about in a minute when we get back from break, who found a tree company that he loves. He sent us an email and said, I love this company. If you can, please put them on your list. We did some investigating. They seem like a really good, solid company. And we're going to put them on theinsideoutsideguys.com. So those are the kind of things you're going to find when you listen every Saturday and Sunday morning and during the week at theinsideoutsideguys.com.
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0: morning. Welcome back to the Inside Outside Guys, laughing and learning 24/7 at theinsideoutsideguys.com, the Inside Outside Guys on Facebook. As you know, the Inside Outside Guys pride themselves not only bringing you housing information you can trust 24/7, but bringing you the best companies, not necessarily the biggest, but the companies that we trust in the state of Michigan to refer to you, the homeowner. Companies that when we refer to you, we know, Chuck and I know, that they will take great care of you.
1: So what about if you or someone you love is looking for a career and you really don't know what to direct them to?
0: The first things they should do is just go to AI, go to the internet and say, what are some of the careers that will be the most prosperous in the future? And they're going to tell you so many of those careers are housing-based careers, because for so long, and even now, we're running out of them. For every, two guys that come into the trade, 10 guys retire in the next year. So there is really, really good, better than ever opportunity to have a good career in something like plumbing or HVAC or electrical.
1: So what do you think of electrical? I got a good buddy that's retiring from that. Do we have a resource for people if they want to get into becoming a master electrician?
0: We have great resources coming up. And right now with us, we have Mrs. Christina Perkins from Metro Electric. That basically is a great company looking for great people first. Is that fair to say, Christina?
2: Absolutely. We certainly are looking for good people, definitely. And we are always looking to hire, electricians, generator technicians, just anybody to join our team.
0: So we all want skilled electricians, but skilled electricians have to start somewhere, right? And has there ever been, because you've been in this industry for decades, do you ever remember a better time in the past where people can so quickly go from an apprentice to a master electrician out there?
2: No, right now is a great time. Absolutely. The construction business is just booming. We have a full apprenticeship program. So, we go ahead and take kids right out of high school and we teach them over 4 years schooling and on the job training. And then they can go ahead and take their test and they can get that journeyman license and then eventually take their master's test.
1: Wow. What does that cost me if I want to get involved with that? Do I have to pay a lot of tuition up front or something? How's that work?
2: So the employee themselves, we pay for them to come to our classes in-house. And then, of course, they're getting paid for their on-the-job training. And then the tuition portion, they go ahead and pay. But once they've been with us for a year after they get their license, they do get reimbursed.
1: Wow. So how do I find out more about this? Are you guys going to have a free coffee and donuts event? Possibly.
2: Cider? Cider? We sure are. Yes, next Saturday, the 19th from 10 to 1, we are having an event called Power Up Your Home Open House right here at our location in Romeo.
0: And we will be there. The Inside Outside Guys will be there broadcasting live, and we are so looking forward to it. So if I'm a, what can I expect? In the old days, Christina, the guys would get together in the morning.
1: It was always guys.
0: You're right. It was always guys. And we would start hooting on each other right away and I mean, being brutal to each other. But a year or so ago, Chuck and I came into your office in the morning. We sat down with your people. And what a wonderful environment it was. I mean, nothing like when we were younger. You sat down, you talked to these people, they gave you their input. I mean, it really was.
1: And I got coffee.
0: A very impressive way to start off. It was a Monday morning, so not only the day, but the week. And yeah. I got to tell you, for when my dad was growing up, when your dad was growing up, so many men, they just punched the clock. They didn't enjoy going to work.
1: Mondays were blue.
0: I can tell. You guys also want to make it enjoyable for your people. You don't want them to punch a clock. You want them to be part of the family over at Metro Electric. How important is that to you guys over there?
2: It's extremely important. I think that they're the boots on the ground, and their input is 100% needed. We're always constantly trying to be more efficient, make sure everybody is well-trained. just, you know, make it a great experience for not only our employees, but also for the customers as well.
1: 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What can Metro do to help me out?
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1: Plus, you guys do work up north if someone's listening to us right now.
0: Oh, you're right.
1: Yeah.
0: What area
1: do
0: you guys have a location up north, Christina?
2: We're doing Charlevoix, Petoskey, Gaylord. We've done a few homes as well for some of our current customers in Caseville and Pigeon. So, you know, we're a little bit flexible. We want to help our customers out here, too.
0: We love that. We love that. And if anyone thinks about the future of electronics in this country and how many experts we are going to need, I really believe that if you're a 14, 15-year-old young man, 16, name the age, and you want a good career, being an electrician is such a good way, such a great direction to point these kids in.
1: A young woman?
0: That as well, Chuck. That as well. I'm sorry. I'm old and curmudgeon.
2: Yes.
1: He's locked into that sexism, Christina. Forgive him.
0: Good way to put it.
2: I would welcome any female who is looking to go ahead and go into electrical. Absolutely. This would be the place to come.
1: Is it a career that a woman can handle?
2: Oh, gosh, yes, absolutely. I think that anybody who wants to learn, who wants to do some hard work, it doesn't matter the gender.
0: Christina, what time is everyone getting together over there next week?
2: So 10 to 1, we're going to have our team there. So we're going to have a lot of our electricians, generator technicians. We're going to go ahead and give a little bit of information about new generator installations, you know, a little bit how a generator might work, how we size them, go over that process. And then you can meet our entire team. We're going to have our electricians who will be available to answer any questions for you. We'll have panels out for display, surge protection, switches and plugs. And, of course, we'll have generator Q&A. Any questions that you might have, we can certainly answer for you.
0: And just for homeowners know up there, the ones up north as well that are listening, if you have Metro Electric install a standby generator for you or do any electrical work for you, you have now got a family member in the business, because that's how they treat their employees and their customers. If you need a problem, all you have to do is make a call. The website is metroelectricmichigan.com. The phone number is 586-200-4208. And Christina Perkins from Metro Electric, we will see you next Saturday at your location there in Romeo.
2: Yeah, absolutely. Looking forward to it. Can't wait to see everybody.
0: Thank you so much, Christina. We appreciate you.
2: Thank you. Bye-bye.
0: Have a good day. Bye-bye. That was Christina Perkins from Metro Electric, and we will be there next week, and we'd love to see you there. 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

0: 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Here are Chuck and Ken.
1: Does your fee hang low?
2: That's a cool song, man.
1: You know, when you had kids, I have kids, I recognize all this music.
2: I do too, but I didn't dare sing the words that I grew up.
1: I didn't sing the words.
2: To that tune. I want to thank Dominic back at World Headquarters for making us sound better than we should. Also, Christina Perkins. What a pleasant lady to speak with.
1: Absolutely.
2: Is she?
1: She really is a ray of sunshine.
2: She really is. She always is. It's
1: yeah.
2: The same person every time you see her.
1: Yep. And those are the kind of people that we deal with at the InsideOutsideGuys.com. That's why we are so confident in the people that we refer to you, in the people that we have at the InsideOutsideGuys.com, in the rare situation that there is an issue, like the one we talked about earlier, we are so confident that our people will always, there was a line years ago from a movie called Do the Right Thing, and the line was, always do the right thing.
2: You know, it's funny, you mentioned earlier about trying to, you know, keep people happy, and we'll get sponsors that'll go, we won't, you know, quit until you're 100% satisfied. We say, look, don't make that promise.
1: Or the G word.
2: Some people you cannot satisfy. Some people you could give them the job free of charge and they would still complain. The thing is to try to make people happy and enjoy the experience.
1: I think that's so fair. You and I got a little bit chewed out on email this week.
2: Did we?
1: Yeah. Because
2: was it
1: we said,
2: and I or just you?
1: No, it was you and I because we mentioned someone does the best at this. And, and we shouldn't do that because my response was, you know what? We know better. We really do know better because there are so many good companies out exactly. there that do such a great job. But everyone has their specific thing that they're really good at. And when someone calls us, let's say they're in the east side over there and they say, I have an electrical problem, we don't even think twice. Call Metro Electric. They'll take care of you. And honestly, from that point forward, we don't think about it again because we don't hear about it again because we know they will take care of the people. Yeah. When you go to the InsideOutsideGuys.com and you send a question to us, there's a question at the bottom of the page that says, do you want a quote from one of our team partners? If you click yes, we will send your contact information over to a team partner and they will get a hold of you. And there is also something that says, do you want any information that is out there as it comes up from the Inside Outside Guys? If you click no, you'll never hear from us again. If you click yes, whenever we have any promotional information or we have anything going on like next weekend at Metro Electric, we'll send out the emails and let everyone know where we're going to be, but only if you give us permission first.
2: I like that.
1: Yep. 866-365-7746 gets you the Inside Outside Guys. We already told people America was the group that Will Robinson, the young Will Robinson.
2: Billy Mummy,
1: Horse With No Name, which is one of the best songs ever out there.
2: Excellent.
1: But you're funny because you said you and Christina, your wife, were talking about the words from that song going, what do they mean? And there's so many songs out there like that, aren't there?
2: We literally used to play a game when we were doing road trips.
1: Yeah.
2: And we take a song and try to figure out what they meant by the words in the song. And it was just kind of a fun, you know, thing to discuss while the miles are going by, you know, beneath your tires. And that was one, America's Horse With No Name. It's like, what the heck is that even about?
1: And now that we have cell phones, your wife doesn't even pay attention to you when you're on road trips anymore, does
2: she? My wife, no.
1: She has a cell phone in her hand and she's happy.
2: Actually, she's having a formal marriage ceremony with her cell phone. Coming up this week.
1: That's one of your pet peeves. I know it is driving you crazy.
2: Gosh. It is. You hit me right between the eyes with that one.
1: It is. So we tell people a lot this time of year, we are going into what Chuck and I call the planning season. And the reason the greenhouses don't make a big deal about the planning season is because none of you, the homeowners, residents, can get excited about planting plants in the month of September and October, but they strategically are two of the best months to start planting, are they not?
2: They really are. You're not going to put any annuals in the ground, of course, in the fall. But,
1: good point.
2: But really, if you're going to move a tree, whether from a landscape nursery like KBK to your backyard or plant grass, this is just a wonderful time. I'm a tree planting fool, as you know, and grass planting fool, and I have had nothing but wonderful luck doing it in the fall.
1: Yeah. Me as well.
2: Just, you and I chat about this because we call ourselves, we are green. We're not saying that in the green liberal sense.
1: Because we want to be.
2: We care. I mean, we know that it's good to have grass and trees and bushes, you know, so they're good for Mother Earth. They're good for our life. They're good for our psyche. So you and I plant them in autumn. It's just such a wonderful time for that.
1: You and I are both hunters. I've been a hunter my entire life.
2: You're more of a hunter than I am.
1: You've started to become one. I've rubbed off on you, and you've started to become a hunter.
2: Yeah.
1: But we don't go out there and just kill. I mean, even when we're on our patio, I'm not going to just squash something if there's not a reason for it. We don't like killing. We like green. We hunt because it's fun and it's something that we do. However, having a good environment is very important to the two of us.
2: I mean,
1: we don't have to put a label on it.
2: Your children, your grandchildren, you care.
1: But we live in the best environment of either one of our lifetimes. We have never lived in such a great environment. We have on our pond right now, we have a resident osprey. So he is up in this tree 24/7. He's up in his tree, and when he sees something, he goes down, he snatches it, he eats it, he goes back to that tree.
2: When you were a kid, did you ever see an osprey without going to a zoo?
1: No. I never saw an osprey until I went to Florida the first time.
2: Or an eagle? Or
1: an egret?
2: Hawks?
1: Or an eagle? You're right. You never saw that. I always often tell it was the mid-90s. I'm in a drive-thru at a KFC, and all of a sudden, feathers start just falling out of the sky all over my truck. And I'm like, what is it? I look up, and on the top of a phone pole is a hawk, which I had never seen before. This is the mid-90s. I'd never seen a hawk before.
2: Amazing.
1: They put peregrine falcons out in the 80s at the Renaissance Center, and it was such a huge deal that they were reintroducing these birds. Now they're everywhere. Trumpeter swans. Trumpeter swans were only almost totally distinct.
2: How about that picture I sent you this week?
1: Of what was that?
2: The trumpeter swan couple with nine fat babies.
1: Fat babies.
2: Big fat babies.
1: We have five. We have every year we get a resident couple of swans. I think they're called the mute swans, which are the ones we're all used to seeing. And then you got the trumpeter swans.
2: Yeah, these are trumpeter.
1: And the trumpeter swans are more aggressive to other waterfowl, but they're less aggressive to people.
2: I saw them go after some geese. I just sat and watched them for a long time.
1: I'm sitting on my patio today.
2: Cool.
1: And my pair of trumpeter swans are on the other side of this. We have a 34-acre pond behind us. And three geese land. And I'm not kidding. It wasn't 10 seconds after they landed. That male swan was up, and he was after him, kicking him off the pond.
2: Isn't that something?
1: It is. And normally, our swan babies, they'll have four or five babies, but they've lost them all. We've seen them all get picked off by snapping turtles.
2: You told me that for years. That's why I sent you that picture.
1: This year, our swan had five babies, and every one of them lived. And they're all big now. They're like the ones you showed me.
2: Oh,
1: every one of them lived.
2: That's cool.
1: And then nine. That is our environment.
2: I counted them like six times because I couldn't believe it listening to you for the last
1: I've many never years. Heard of anything like that.
2: And I'm the only one that listens to you, by the way.
1: You're right. You're right. I got to pay other people to do it. But our environment is the best that either one of us has ever lived in. And no one's going to convince me otherwise of that. Someone says something to me about our environment's bad at this, I'm going to say, show me proof. Show me proof. Then maybe I'll believe it. More housing information you can trust coming up after the break. And don't forget, during the week, if you need anything for your home, any help for your home, it's this simple. www.theinsideoutsideguys.com, and we will help you every time.
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1: Want to remind you during the week, InsideOutsideGuys.com. And again, everything is absolutely free that we provide. We've got articles. You can type a key search word, and I was playing with that this week.
2: Were you really? You were?
1: Do you believe it?
2: No, I
1: don't. You've inspired me.
2: Lies, lies.
1: Not many people have ever told you that, right?
2: Chuck, yeah. I love that. I love that feature.
1: I do too. And I've got to tell you, it's as easy as you have made it sound over these years. If I say that, it's easy.
2: I have been using that feature more and more for our emails when people will email us asking about a specific question. I did it this week when it came to clean air. Someone asked us about clean air, and I simply went to the search bar and typed in clean air. And, you know, we've been writing articles since, what, 2019?
1: Yeah.
2: So there's a lot of articles, clean air. I believe three came up, and I took all three of them, cool, attached them, and sent them back to the person.
1: You're a nicer guy than I am.
2: Well, you know, it just takes a little bit of work, Chuck, just a little bit of investigation. But that search bar, so in other words, if you're out there and you walk downstairs and you smell mold, you can go to our InsideOutsideGuys.com, search mold, and not only will you find articles that will help you get rid of that mold, but you'll find articles on what that mold could do if you leave it alone, ways to get rid of it so it won't come back. Because that's one of the things about mold. It wants to live. It wants to survive. So you have to be very strategic when you go to kill it.
1: It's out there this time of year. You know, it's funny because we talked last weekend about fire prevention and having a plan in the house and that kind of thing.
2: So important.
1: And I just went to our site and typed in the word fire in the search bar, and I came up with all these articles that you and I have written,
2: yeah,
1: about proper fire prevention techniques, how to create a plan for you and your family to safely egress the building if in the case of a fire, just stuff like that. And it's all there.
2: It is. And on tomorrow's show, you'll be able to go to our search bar and search clean it around the house. Because tomorrow what we're going to do on the show is give you a bunch of recipes to help you clean stuff around the house. Because Chuck and I don't even like walking down that chemical, we call it the chemical aisle at the store. We do not like walking down that chemical aisle.
1: I hold my breath.
2: You know what? It can give you headaches. And that stuff off-gases inside your house as it's sitting underneath your sink. So here's what we want you to do right now. We want you to trust us. We want you to go under your sink. We want you to go into the vanity bathroom and take all those cleaners and throw them in the garbage. Okay? Just take them all.
1: Maybe not all of them.
2: No, all of them. All of them.
1: What if you got Dawn dish soap under there?
2: That's okay. All right. That's not fair. You know, you're right.
1: I knew it could get you on that.
2: Because that's the only thing that we recommend that isn't, air quotes, natural. Okay? Everything else, we're going to give you some natural cleaners tomorrow. You don't need all those cleaners that they sell at the store to kill the germs around your house. You need so much less, and it will save you big money. I'll give you a little tease, people. One tablespoon of bleach in a gallon of water will kill 99% of the germs.
1: So you're not going to throw away the bleach either.
2: You're not going to throw away the bleach.
1: I was going to ask you about that because I have bleach in every bathroom in a spray bottle.
2: Yes, throw it away. Because
1: really?
2: Is it bleach mixed with water?
1: No.
2: It's pure bleach?
1: Well, no, it's a bleach product.
2: If it's what I just said, one tablespoon in a gallon, that's going to lose its strength overnight.
1: Oh, yeah.
2: Okay, so you can, you know, it'll mix evaporate. It, use yeah. it, but the bleach will go away overnight.
1: It's like,
2: but here's the key about
1: that. Pool.
2: Yes. Here's the key about that. Once you spray it on your countertops, don't wipe it off. Let it sit. And let that bleach do the work. And we're going to have a lot of recipes like that for you tomorrow to clean all around your house.
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12: Hi, my name's Robin Fletcher. I've smoked for 46 years. I went to a seminar in March 27th and seen Mark. My best friend came with me. We both went to it, and neither one of us smoked a cigarette in almost 7.5 months. I took my three sisters and my brother-in-law and my sister's best friend and them went. None of them have smoked a cigarette, and I want to thank you from the bottom of my heart. Thank you.
13: 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I went to a Mark Patrick seminar, the Stop Smoking, and it worked. A friend of mine also went, and he still no longer smokes, and it was just amazing.
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14: Hi, my name's Robin Fletcher. I've smoked for 46 years. I went to a seminar in March the 27th and seen Mark. My best friend came with me. We both went to it, and neither one of us smoked a cigarette in almost 7.5 months. I took my 3 sisters and my brother-in-law and my sister's best friend, and them went. None of them have smoked a cigarette, and I want to thank you from the bottom of my heart. Thank you.
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1: Hi, my name's Robin Fletcher. I've smoked for 46 years. I went to a seminar in March 27th and seen Mark. My best friend came with me. We both went to it, and neither one of us smoked a cigarette in almost 7.5 months. I took my three sisters and my brother-in-law and my sister's best friend and went. None of them have smoked a cigarette, and I want to thank you from the bottom of my heart. Thank you.
2: 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I went to a Mark Patrick seminar, the Stop Smoking, and it worked. 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
4: 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One moment it was there, the next, gone. For nearly 70 years, its fate remained a mystery. Now, the ship has reappeared at a dock in Bay City.
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4: Just a silent vessel, waiting in the darkness. 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
10: Hi, my name's Robin Fletcher. I've smoked for 46 years. I went to a seminar in March 27th and seen Mark. My best friend came with me. We both went to it, and neither one of us smoked a cigarette in almost 7.5 months. I took my three sisters and my brother-in-law and my sister's best friend and them went. None of them have smoked a cigarette, and I want to thank you from the bottom of my heart. Thank you.
11: 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I went to a Mark Patrick seminar, the Stop Smoking, and it worked. A friend of mine also went, and he still no longer smokes, and it was just amazing.
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2: 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Rock songs can be complex or they can be simple. This week, I'm celebrating simplicity. Songs with one-word titles. And guess what? The first one up, what do you think it is? Come on.

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love as a mother. This week, songs with one-word titles. The first one up, one of my classic one-word titles. It says everything. It's my favorite color. It's my number. Here's Red from 1977.

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2: Album that Bob Seger, well, not Bob Seger himself, but John Carter, Bob Seger's A&R guy and my A&R guy, sent me Night Moves to put on this album, and I didn't do it. I wish I would have. The album would have been like gazillion records, but we did okay with that. Also, a guy named Johnny Holiday from France recorded a French version of this. He changed the words to war instead of red, co-wrote it with me. That sucker sold like 3 million singles in France. It was awesome. That song has been really good for me. It is my title track of my life. The Red Rocker, all that stuff. Anyway, okay. Coming up next, a band that opened for Van Halen on one of our tours. I think it was the Foreign Lawful Carnal Knowledge tour, maybe. But anyway, Collective Soul. Great. When I first heard this song, it was just one of them songs you hear it on the radio and you're going, oh, that is awesome. It just sounded good. I'm just going, I like this. I like this. So got to know these guys. Spent about 9 months on the road with them. Every now and then we'd be in the arena after the show, long after the show, hung up, eating and drinking and smoking and partying and having a good time. And these guys, great guys. Here's Collective Soul with a huge breakout hit for them. Shine.

Yay, that was Shine by Collective Soul. I'm Sammy Hagar, and this week's Top Rock Countdown is about one-word song titles, okay? The song, which came out right around the birth of grunge, you know, often led to the band being classified as sort of a grunge band, but Collective Soul was really a great rock band, and Ed Roland's one of the great songwriters of that era and still is, and saw him in Cabo recently. Woo! Okay. Oh, we got a pretty boy. We got a pretty boy. Okay? John Bon Jovi didn't even have a band when he recorded this song. He just went in the studio with musicians, and, you know, the song got a little MTV play and a little radio play, and then you start seeing a guy with his really nice hair and stuff, and pretty soon it was a hit. Here's John Bon Jovi with Runaway.

For some reason, when I saw that video and heard that song, I thought John was from Canada. I don't know why, but what made me think he was from Canada? What do you think about him made him seem like he was from Canada? I don't know. You're asking me? No, I'm asking you. Red Rocker Sammy Hagar here. Bon Jovi performed this in 2003 with a New Jersey sense of humor. He introduced it by saying, if you see this song down the beach, buy it a drink. It's finally old enough. That's pretty funny. Okay, John, good job. Maybe I need a drink. You know, folks, I think I need a drink. I need to get going here. You know, I woke up this morning and I was looking around what I wanted to make this show about. There you go. Whew. And I thought, you know, one-word titles for songs. You know, it's hard to say everything in one word, but sometimes it's better just to keep it simple like that instead of trying to explain everything in the title. You know, like Bob Dylan's Rainy Day Women, number 3514-12. Things like that, those big, long titles. It's like, you know, a lot of information there, but these little one words. Let's see, see how this works for you. Mick Jagger once said, don't ever wear a new pair of shoes around David Bowie. And I never knew what he really meant by that. And then I found out what he meant is that if they're cool, David Bowie will have the same pair like the next day. Okay? If you got something cool, he wants it. That's kind of like Eddie Van Halen. I got to say, one time in Chicago on the first Van Halen tour, on the 5150 tour, there was this really great clothes store in Chicago. And I went down there and I spent about $5,000. You know, I bought all these pants and shirts and jackets and shoes. And Eddie, I come, you know, to the gig that night in a new outfit. And he's going, whoa, man, that's a badass jacket. You know, where'd you get that? I saw this place called Ultimo down, you know, down on whatever street it was on. I forget now. And he goes, yeah, you know. So the next day we come to the gig. He bought the same shit. He went in and told the sales guy, I want everything Sammy bought. And it's like, I couldn't even wear this stuff again. Classic. So here we go. It's David Bowie right now with Fame on the Top Rock Countdown. Album, Young Americans, 1975.

0: one-word title track by David Bowie. That was David Bowie's first really big hit in America. I mean, he had some kind of, you know, he got a little traction with Major Tom and some of those Ziggy Stardust things. But this, as a solo artist, really was a huge hit for him. Put him really, well, he was already on a map. Yeah, it was a big hit for David Bowie. Yeah, I like that song. Things may not be as easy as they seem on Sammy Hagar's Top Rock Countdown, especially tonight.
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I'm Sammy Hagar. It's my Top Rock Countdown of Songs with One Word Titles. I'm about to play a song that was produced by mega producer Mutt Lange. Now, Mutt Lange, people that have worked with Mutt, I never worked with Mutt, you know, Def Leppard and Foreigner 4 and all those Mutt Lange productions. I asked Mick Jones, I said, so what's it like working with Mutt Lange? He goes, he makes you try everything before he says, okay, that's good. So, you know, you're sitting there singing this line, singing that line. Oh, okay, change the word here. Do this, do that. Like, wears you out, and then ends up going, oh, okay, maybe the first thing was the best sometimes. I don't know. But he's a great producer. He's produced some huge hits. Come on now. And country and rock, everywhere. Okay, anyway, Def Leppard. Those guys opened my first British tour when I played England. I played 4 shows, London, Manchester, Birmingham, and something else. Anyway, Def Leppard, little kids, only had one song on an independent label out at the time, and they were opening for me. I think I've told this story before, but it was unbelievable because my manager and everyone was saying, oh, this band's going to be huge, they're going to be huge, and I'm going, yeah, they're kids, man. You know, let them grow up first. But it was amazing because they did get huge. The album, Paranoia, 1983, the song, Photographs.

Thomas Dolby co-produced that song. You know that? With Mutt Lang. Booker T. Boffin, who was really Thomas Dolby? She blinded me with science! I love that guy. Okay, they say that that song, Photograph, helped break Def Leppard and really spread their demographics out to women. Go figure, man. Nothing wrong with that. I'll take it. Let's get the lead out. I wanted to make this song number one, but I had another idea. Doesn't matter. This song from Physical Graffiti, one of the heaviest drum sounds in the world from that album. Every song on Physical Graffiti is like, 1975, playing with Jason Bonham. He's always trying to get me to do this song. I will not sing this song. It is too epitome of Zeppelin. It is too stylized Robert Plant style. I wouldn't want to sing this song, but it is one of my favorite Zeppelin songs ever. And I wish I would have written it, or I wish I would have sang it. What if I would have been a Led Zeppelin? Here's Led Zeppelin with Kashmir.

0: Wow. One of my favorite songs of all time. Gotta say, Desert Classic.
1: Yeah.
0: Okay, we got my buddies. Oh, come on, man. We got Willie Goat's Band, The Bearded Wonders, ZZ Top. The album is Eliminator, 1983. I opened 10 cities for them after my Three Lock Box tour because I hadn't really broke the whole country with Three Lock Box. So I was asked to go out and play some markets that I didn't hit, and I opened for ZZ Top. And that's when I really got to know Billy. We've been buddies ever since. Man, come on. This album, Eliminator, 1983. Here's ZZ Top. A song with a one-word title that says it all. Legs! Woo! She got legs! Mm-hmm.

Legs by ZZ Top on the Top Rock Countdown. I'm Sammy Hagar. There is definitely no arguing about any hidden meanings in that track. Okay, come on. The first two lines say it all. She's got legs, knows how to use them. I just sang it to you. I need a drink. Yeah. give me that rum. Give me the redhead right now. I need to lubricate my voice with a little sweetness, a little macadamia nut. Oh, yeah. I feel better already. Okay. Another band. Why is every band that I ever talk about on this show, why do I have to say, yeah, I played with those guys, or they opened for me, or I opened for them? Because it's true. When you've been around as long as I have, you've pretty much been there, done that, seen it all. And I saw Cheap Trick many times from the side of the stage. Did many shows with these guys. Cheap Trick is one of those bands that really hasn't changed like AC/DC. I mean, AC/DC, they've been so consistent, and that's why people love them. When you go to see AC/DC, you know what you're going to get. You're going to get your face beat in with music. Loud, intense, and just driving. Well, when you go see Cheap Trick, you know you're going to have fun. They're going to play them short pop tunes, just great hooks, great, great band. Still playing the same style they started with. Really, really cool. Here's from the album Heaven Tonight, 1978, Surrender.

0: That was Surrender by Cheap Trick on this week on Sammy Hagar's Top Rock Countdown. Sammy Hagar, that would be me. Somebody was talking about me? Yeah, that's me. Huh? Yep. Countdown of songs with one-word titles. Don't go away!
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0: Sammy Hagar here, and this week's Top Rock Countdown is all about songs with one-word titles. Well, the next one, Tom Petty. Come on, man. This is one of my favorite Tom Petty songs, Refugee. The album, Damn the Torpedoes. Damn them torpedoes. Damn the torpedoes. 1979, Tom Petty and the Heartbreakers with Refugee on my Top Rock Countdown.

That song helped keep the album at number two for 7 weeks, held off by one album. Guess what it was? Pink Floyd's The Wall. Otherwise, Tom Petty's album would have went to number one. Stayed at number two for 7 weeks. That would piss me off. All right, this next song coming up. This is the highest vocal range I've ever sang in. Right now, with this sore throat I got from screaming and yelling all last weekend, I couldn't hit these notes. I couldn't do it right now. I've turned this song into an acoustic ballad. I've done it with the keyboards. I've done it without keyboards. I've done it every kind of which way you can say. And I've also done it with an orchestra with a Russian ballerina dancing to it. Believe me, I did. Maybe one of the coolest things I've ever done with this song. I love this song. Van Hagar time. Mick Jones produced this album for us. 5150 is the album it came from. Here's Dreams.

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2: 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Shad.

okay, you know, Keith Richards had just beaten some serious drug charges in Toronto, and the band maybe celebrated a little too much before the showtime, huh? Uh-huh. That's a badass song, no matter how you cut it. The Rolling Stones on the Top Rock Countdown. Shadoobie!

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10: 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One moment it was there, the next, gone. 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Now, the ship has reappeared at a dock in Bay City.
11: No distress call. 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
10: Just a silent vessel, waiting in the darkness. Visitors report a shadowy figure on the bridge. 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
13: 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Here's Sammy.
14: 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Heart. That's a one-word title to begin with. 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
14: rock and roll road trip with Sammy Hagar, your host on this show as well. And me and him, we went to Seattle and interviewed the girls and Jerry Cantrell and played some music. And I found out a lot about those girls I really didn't know and about the whole scene up there. And really great band. I mean, come on, those girls, they hold their own right there with all the boys, okay? Here's Heart Barracuda!

Hart with Barracuda right there. I'm Sammy Hagar, and this is my Top Rock Countdown. I'm feeling a little bit better now with a couple drinks in me. I hope you don't mind, but, you know, I was feeling a little under the weather, folks, and I want to do this show. I don't care, you know, what the weather is. Rain, snow, hail, sleet. Sammy's going to... I don't know what Sammy's going to do. Okay, up next is a song with a guitar solo inspired by Ace Frehley. And Ace Frehley said he was inspired by the guitar in 5-1 by Robbie Krieger. So from the Doors to Kiss to the Anti-Kiss to Kiss My Ass, this is the Top Rock Countdown. And you can kiss my ass if you don't like it. Woo! I'm

That song was already written and recorded as an instrumental before Eddie Vedder even joined the band as lead singer. You know, and so Eddie wrote the lyrics and over, you know, an already completed song. That's not really that easy. You know, and Van Halen, the way we would write would, Ed and Al would get the music kind of pieces of it together. And then as I wrote lyrics, we would structure what was verse and what was chorus. It wasn't like laid out that way, because sometimes when it's laid out that way, it's a little restricting. So you know, great job on that. And you know, Eddie Vedder pretty much is a very talented cat and has something to say. So, yeah, good job. Here we go. Sammy's got a story, of course. So Boston comes out with the first album with, you know, the Morning of Feeling song and all that. And they asked me to open for them. And I went out for 11 months and didn't come home. And then I went and recorded a new record. Tom Scholz tried to produce it, and the record company dogged him for it, Danger Zone, and they sent him a, you know, a cease and dismiss or whatever. Like, in other words, you can't do that because you need to make another Boston album, because they went out and toured so long on their first album, took so long for their second album. So they pulled him off my record. He went and made his second record. I went out and did a whole tour from Danger Zone. And then their second record comes out, Don't Look Back. And they get me to open for him for 9 months again. So I went out again with those guys. I love those guys. They were awesome. Brad Delp's the sweetest human being on the planet. God rest his soul. And just got to be great friends with those guys. And, you know, this song right here is such a great live track. And, you know, I don't know, what are you going to say about it? From the album Boston, 1976, on the Top Rock Countdown of one-word titles, you got to keep smoking on there.

0: Yeah, that tune screams driving fast. Top down, 8-track blasting out the car speakers. I could get in trouble. Probably got in trouble. Will again. Woo, the Red Rocker will be right back.
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18: 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Wheels

down to songs with one-word titles. Soundgarden, Chris Cornell, God rest his soul, great, great rock singer. I got to tell you straight up, I think he's one of the best guys from that era. You know, I loved Lane from Alice in Chains. I love Eddie Vedder, but I got to say, Spoon Man is one of the coolest songs I ever heard. I remember going on tour and going to radio stations to play, get them to play my record. And I would, while I was at the station, I would always ask them, okay, when I'm leaving, I'm going to be in my car in like 5 minutes. Will you guys play Spoon Man? And I'd get DJs to play the damn song so that when I got in the car, going back to my hotel or whatever, I could hear Spoon Man on the radio. That's how much I like that song. I love this song. I love it. Super Unknown, 1994, Chris Cornell and the Boys, heavy drum beat, heavy lyrics, heavy screaming. Oh, Spoon Man.

Spoon Man, I'm Sammy Hagar. Something I love, something you love, everybody loves. I mean, come on, ka-jing, ka-jing, ka-jing, ka-jing. Another song. I remember in Montrose, we were recording our first album, and this song came out, and it drove me crazy. I just, you know, here's Montrose playing Rock the Nation, Bad Motor Scooter, you know, Space Station Number 5, you know, Rock Candy, and I hear this, and I'm going, I want a song like that. Let's write a song like that. And I wrote a song like this for the second Montrose album. I wrote a song called Paper Money that was inspired by these lyrics. Money, money, money. From Dark Side of the Moon, one of the greatest, greatest, greatest albums of all time. Everybody knows how long it's been on the charts. And number two, here's Pink.

0: definitely was in the right.
1: From Dark Side of the Moon, Pink Floyd, Money. Wow. Here's some useless information for you. Sammy's full of useless information. I got some good information as well, though. But listen, this song next that we're about to play in Finland has the same status as Freebird does here in the U.S. Next on Sammy Hagar's Top Rock Countdown, check it out.
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7: 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Number one. Bust out the beach bar rum, get some limes, get some mint, get some simple syrup, maybe a little ginger ale or just fresh ginger, ooh, muddled up in there, maybe a little splash of orange, you know, man, you're making me, you know what, here, cheers, I'm going to have a, here, salute to the number one one-word title song of the week, coming up, here, wait, yeah, okay. All right, here it is. Okay, what is it? Oh, it's Black Sabbath. They wanted to call their second album War Pigs. The record label convinced them to call it Paranoid because they thought they were paranoid. No, oh, because they thought War Pigs was offensive. That was during the Vietnam War and all that stuff, you know. But, you know, come on, War Pigs is a badass title. Somehow. Anyway, here it is, folks. My favorite one-word title song. It's Black Sabbath and Paranoid on the Top Rock Countdown. The album, Paranoid, 1970.

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1: Washington back to throw. Fires right side. It is intercepted. The Spartans pick it off. Avion Gross.
0: It's time for the Spartan Kickoff Show with J.U. 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
8: Hello, all, and welcome to Notre Dame Stadium down in South Bend, Indiana, where tonight MSU will attempt to take down number 3 Notre Dame on their field in what would certainly mark another crowning moment in this rich rivalry history. Folks, glad to be with you here for the Spartan Kickoff Show. My name is Dalton Shetler, and we're hoping there's no thunder shaking down from the sky here this evening, but we brought some of our own. Partner J.U. Culcrick here. J.U., how we doing?
9: I'm good. Rivalry week, baby. Rivalry week. I can't be any more excited for this.
8: And you know, the third member and another partner here at the Kickoff Show, believe it or not, J.U., he never got to experience this rivalry as a player. Trey Mosley. Trey, how are you?
10: I'm a little jealous. You know, this is one of those games that I wish I had the opportunity to participate in throughout my time at Michigan State, but today I'm living through the players.
8: was going to say, Trey, not that long ago, took the shoulder pads off, so he fell in the middle of what was a 9-year absence of this rivalry, the battle for the megaphone. This is one of the greatest rivalries in college football, and I think, really, you can say that, especially when you start digging into the history books and you start to learn more about this and some of the classic moments over time. JU, you've been a part of some thrilling moments for Michigan State. Some other moments that we won't need to dive into by any means. But what does this rivalry mean to you?
9: You know, this rivalry is huge. You know, for being a player, this is one of the reasons I came to Michigan State, for an opportunity that we had back then when we had Notre Dame on the schedule every single season. That's why you came, for games like this. These are games that NFL scouts go to when they come and watch you to see if you can play at the next level. They don't put on the Eastern Michigan game. They don't put on the Toledo game. They put on the Notre Dame game. Notre Dame's ranked third in the country, and if any of our guys on Michigan State have aspirations of playing at the next level, they have to show it out here tonight.
8: I think that's one of the great opportunities, besides maybe what could be a lifelong memory if you walk off with a win here today. But Trey, I want to ask you what the rivalry means to you, but again, the perspective of you never got to play in it, but from what you've learned from it, what stands out to you about this?
10: Yeah, from what I've learned and what I saw growing up, you know, these are the games where you see the wallpapers and all the memories throughout the stadium. You see the pictures of former players who competed in these games and the plays that they made that are long-lasting. So this is that game. If you want to leave your name in Spartan Stadium and on the history books, you go out and ball in these games.
9: Yeah, and to add to that, you know, talk about the rivalry of this game. We talk about where Michigan State is at as an athletic program, as a school. When Notre Dame scheduled them way back in the day, it provided legitimacy for the Spartans program to get them in the Big Ten Conference. Those were some of the things. The Big Ten, when they were, you know, coming and vote to say, hey, Notre Dame, you know, takes them seriously, we need to bring them to our conference. And, you know, where the anniversary of the 10-10 tie and everything like that, everyone knows about that. But, like, that's the deep-rooted history that goes into this football game.
8: You know, I think that's such an important point with the historical context of it. It kind of leads me to the next question of, okay, this is a wonderful rivalry, Michigan State-Notre Dame. I think if I go to poll your average Spartan fan walking down on the street, they'll say, okay, number one rival, it's the school down the road, the Michigan Wolverines. But where does this rivalry with Notre Dame land after that?
9: You know, for me, it's that school down the road, and then it's the megaphone versus Notre Dame. The brass platoon, yeah, it's great. Everything, the land-grant trophy from Penn State, yeah. But that megaphone, having the opportunity to walk out the tunnel, well, after a game, actually, go into this corner end zone here, singing the fight song on your opponent's field while their band is on there waiting for you to leave before they can play after the game. And having the opportunity to walk out of the stadium carrying the megaphone with you, that's something that's so special, so cool. I just, you know, it floods memories back from former teammates sending pictures in the group chat about when we did that, and coming here, planting the flag, you know, the overtime win, all those things. That's what this game is about, and that's what's so special about this rivalry.
8: It most certainly is, and to your point, that was 21 years ago. An overtime win here in South Bend, Jason Teague, the game-winning touchdown, the flag gets planted, but it was a lot of celebration for Spartan fans and players after that one. Trey, I'll lead you to the next point here, because not so much specifically about Notre Dame, there almost has to be a recipe to how do you pull off an upset. And Michigan State comes in as the underdogs here this evening. You've been a part of some games where you win against some ranked teams, maybe when you weren't ranked. Mm-hmm. What goes into that, Trey? What needs to happen to pull that off?
10: You can't beat yourself. And when I say that, that means you can't get behind the chains. You can't have penalties. You can't make self-inflicted wounds cause you to get behind on the scoreboard, because when you're playing a talented team like this,

0: En garde!
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2: This is the Spartan Kickoff Show. I'm Dalton Shetler with J.U. Colcrick and Trey Mosley getting you ready for 2-0 Michigan State to make the trip and battle the 2-0 Fighting Irish of Notre Dame here tonight. Thank you to the AC Hotel in East Lansing, the official hotel of the Spartan Media Network broadcast team. All right, guys, there's a lot of connections because this is not that far of a drive for either school to go play at either place. And there's a lot of connections as you go through the history of Michigan State and Notre Dame where people have been on maybe a little bit of both sides at different times throughout their careers. No different with MSU linebackers coach and defensive coordinator or co-defensive coordinator Max Bulla, who is in his first year back in East Lansing after having been the linebackers coach at Notre Dame for the last however many years before then. And, of course, Max Bulla was a Spartan great there on the defensive side of the ball. So he's got an understanding of what goes on with a Marcus Freeman-led program here at Notre Dame in South Bend. And MSU other co-defensive coordinator Joe Rossi talked about what kind of value that might be able to add.
11: Yeah, I mean, he's able to give us some background on players. He obviously coached them. He can give us background on the setup of the stadium and just the environment and how loud it is and the demeanor of and the mindset. So all those things are little advantages, to be honest with you. Do I feel like that's a huge advantage? No. I mean, every week there seems to be someone who knows this guy on that staff or was, you know, coached on this team. So, you know, he can give us some background and some feedback, but we, at the end of the day, we got a talented roster that we're going to go play and we got to go execute in a hostile environment and, you know, we got to be on our A game.
2: And their A game they most certainly do need to be on. But I'm curious, guys, what do you think? Because, of course, JU, I know you know the Bullas really well. I mean, that's a family legacy name around Michigan State football. Is there any value or benefit to that, or it's making a mountain out of an anthill?
12: I think it's a mountain out of an anthill. I think, you know, like Rossi said, at the end of the day, that whistle's going to blow. They're going to kick the football off, and it's mano a mano. What happens between the lines there? It's not, hey, they come in, you know, two hours, 15 minutes prior to kick and go into the locker room and they go into a hyperbaric chamber. All that stuff doesn't matter. You put the pads on, you put the helmet on, and you strap it up, and it's time to go.
2: Trey?
13: On top of that, like he mentioned in the interview, everyone in today's day and age with a transfer portal and coaches changing roles every year, everyone knows someone at each program, so it's not like it's a top-kept secret when you know something about a program, because at the end of the day,

0: these guys have probably played each other in high school or grew up around each other, so everyone knows the ins and outs of the next person's game for a little, to a certain extent. So, like Jay, you mentioned, at the end of the day, you got to line it up and go out there and execute.
1: Well, I want to take a moment here before we have to step aside again and really analyze this one on both sides. Mm-hmm. Let's start Michigan State offense, Notre Dame defense. This is a Notre Dame defense that might be just about the best they've had here in a very long time in South Bend. Very athletic. They've got a top 10 pick in Leonard Moore waiting at cornerback. And who knows, he might even climb the mock drafts all the way up to number one when it's all said and done. But overall, you've seen this Michigan State offense not shoot themselves in the foot through two games, and maybe that's the biggest compliment at this point.
2: Yeah, you look at this Notre Dame defense. They're stacked. They load. I think they're better defense than they were last season. Mm-hmm. You know, right now going into, you know, two games into the season, going into the third, they're ranked fifth in the country in total in scoring defense. And the big thing that really pops off to me, and it's going to play a huge role in tonight's game with the weather, is a turnover margin.
3: Yep.
2: Notre Dame's plus six. They've taken away. They have not given up. And that's huge. If you want to win football games at this level, you have to win the turnover margin battle. And they've been able to do that so far this season.
0: They're a very sound defense. They have a lot of experience. You have a lot of seniors and juniors on that defensive side of the ball. So for Michigan State, for you to have success tonight, you have to be able to control the tempo of the game. You know, don't let the crowd and atmosphere speed you up. Linemen, you have to do your job for protection and to get the running game started. And then receivers on the perimeter, you have to be able to win those one-on-one matchups, because you're going to get opportunities, because this Notre Dame team thinks they can leave their DBs on islands. So receivers, when the ball comes your way, you have to make that play.
2: Win. Receivers have to win. And that's the biggest stress that I could say right now. I don't know how much we're going to throw the ball based on the weather, but the receivers, when you have that opportunity, you have to win your one-on-one battles. You have to win it.
1: Let's talk real quick about the ground game before we flip over. How do you feel about Cam Edwards being able to bust loose in that running back room against this Notre Dame front?
2: You know, this Notre Dame front, you know, they only give up 65 yards average a game. And Michigan State, you know, on the other side, they average over 200 yards, you know, on the ground. This offensive line has to come. This is the game for them. If we want to see, hey, take that next step.
1: Yep.
2: Each week we've seen them take that next step, but this offensive line, they have to be in unison, you know, throughout the entire game. Communication, hey, double, down, up to the next level. They have to get to the next level. If we see this Michigan State offensive line getting guys to the next level, that means hat on the linebackers. These running backs are going to have a big day for the Spartans.
0: I'm very excited to see Edwards and Patterson in the run game today. You know, they've had some success throughout the first 2 weeks of the season, but today's the biggest test so far. So, like Jay, you said earlier in the broadcast, this is where scouts come to see who's ready to play on Sundays. If they can bust some big runs versus this Notre Dame front, hey, you can turn some heads.
1: Let's wrap this all into one as we flip over to the other side. Michigan State's defense against Notre Dame's offense. Look, we just raved a lot about Leonard Moore, a cornerback for Notre Dame, being a top 10 pick. Well, C.J. Carr, the quarterback, might be a top 10 pick in the NFL draft as well. And he's a Heisman Trophy candidate with the season he's putting on. We're going to be hearing more from the MSU coaches about C.J. Carr later, but what pops off the page about Notre Dame in this matchup with MSU's defense?
2: What pops off the page with Notre Dame's offensive line? They've protected C.J. Carr throughout, only allowed one sack throughout the season.
1: And before you continue, it should be mentioned, too, they're going to have some depth issues on that offensive line. They've had some different reported injuries on the two deeps. Not so much the starters, but that could be something to watch for. But continue, J.U.
2: Yeah, absolutely. And so what they have to do, Michigan State, this defensive line, this foreign defensive line, they have to get creative. They have to be moving. It's going to be wet out there. They're going to be slippery. You can get out of blocks, but you have to get to the quarterback. And we'll see how they can, and they have to get pressure on him, because that secondary yet is still battle tested right now. So the more you can get pressure on the quarterback, and also too, the big thing with the weather, I'm going back to the weather again, proper run fit, gap integrity, it's absolutely huge. You can't try to, if you're not a two gap team, don't try to play two gap. If you're a gap, go to the a gap, because someone else is supposed to fill the B gap there for you. This game we talked about, it's about Michigan State. It's not about Notre Dame.
0: The Spartan defense has to simplify the game. You know, do your 1-11. Don't try to do the guys next to you job. Trust that your teammate, your brother, is going to be where he needs to be throughout the game. So that means D-line fitting the right gaps, the linebackers coming in and fitting those gaps behind them. Secondary, glue to your receiver, whoever it is, whatever route combination it is, communication on the back end is going to be key. Even though there may not be as many pass plays due to the weather, you still have to be on point because you never want to let a play action tight end leak out, and that could be something that changes the game. But if you're locked in and communicating well on that back end, that can, you know, shore up that defense.
1: And we'll have to talk about that weather and its impact a little bit later on here as well. Put a little more green in your wallet with an MSU FCU Visa credit card featuring the Spartan helmet. 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When we return, we're going to continue our celebration of George Blaha on his 50th season as the voice of Michigan State football. That's next, as you're listening to MSU Football.
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1: You're tuned in to the Spartan Kickoff Show as we get ready from Notre Dame Stadium for the return of the rivalry. It is Michigan State and number 3 Notre Dame. Thanks for spending your Saturday night with us. I'm Dalton Shetler alongside J.U. Colcrick and Trey Mosley. Time now for scores from around the country brought to you by Fly Lansing. Last night, number 21 Oregon shut out Portland State 84-0. Woof. Those are some angry ducks after a loss to Oklahoma State. Games that are final today, number 6 Ohio State on top of Kent State, 59-3. Number 14 Penn State defeated Buffalo, 55-13. Minnesota rolls Akron, 41-7. Wisconsin stomps the Eastern Michigan Eagles, 54-10. Illinois all over Southern Illinois, 48-10. And games currently underway. Right now, Iowa leads Northern Iowa 42-0 with 9:45 left in the third. Indiana leads Western Kentucky 24-0 with 5 minutes left in the third. 11 minutes left to play in regulation. Number 19, Michigan leads UTEP now 45-14. That was close for a while, but the Wolverines now are pulling away. And number 12, USC leads Rutgers 35-21. That one has 1:48 to go in the third quarter. When you fly Lansing, you're just one stop away from over 500 amazing destinations. The Capital Region International Airport, your gateway to the world. We continue our celebration of 50 years of George Blaha. And as the rivalry returns tonight between Michigan State and Notre Dame, so do many of the classic moments. This next chapter of our series certainly qualifies for that. Here is Little Giants.
8: I'm John Gallagher with Gallagher Uniform. For 50 years, George Blaha has given a voice to unforgettable Spartan moments. George, Gallagher Uniform is proud to celebrate your remarkable legacy and 50 years of Michigan State football. We now take you back to Michigan State and Notre Dame at Spartan Stadium and a surprise cinematic ending on September 18th, 2010.
9: Mark D'Antonio got a huge win over Notre Dame, and he's going to do what he thinks it takes to win that football game. And he and his squad watched a movie called Little Giants the week of the game, and the people in the movie, the Little Giants, pulled off a trick play to beat the big bad opposition, and they were heavy underdogs. Well, on that Saturday, of course, the Spartans played Notre Dame. Over the years, most people have been underdogs to Notre Dame, so this probably played out just fine, as they put a play in on Wednesday and named it Little Giants. And on that play, the holder for Dan Conroy's field goal try would stand up, Conroy would fake the kick, and then Aaron Bates, the holder, would throw it downfield. He was going to throw it to Le'Veon Bell, but Le'Veon was covered, so he let it go to tight end Charlie Gant. Charlie was all by himself, virtually walked in for a touchdown, a shocking play. I was always happy that I gave Alex Shackleton, the snapper, some credit before the game started. He told me years later, you know, they keep replaying that play, and I get a lot of credit over the years that people haven't forgotten my name yet. He was a great snapper, but Dan Conroy was a heck of a kicker. But the bottom line here is Mark D'Antonio was a heck of a coach, and it was nervy to make the call. He later had chest pains about it, went to the hospital, missed a game or two, but Mark D'Antonio got a huge win over Notre Dame, and it'll be called the Little Giants game forever and ever and ever.
10: Good evening, everybody. It's electric here at Spartan Stadium. Needless to say, not a ticket to be had in East Lansing, but the Spartan faithful filling up Spartan Stadium for what will be the 74th meeting between the Spartans and the Fighting Irish of Notre Dame.
11: It'll be an exciting atmosphere, I think, for everybody tonight. You know, our players are buzzing. I'm sure theirs are, too. And, you know, this is a sort of a marquee matchup, I guess you'd say. And, you know, so we haven't seen a lot of trick plays from them. They probably haven't seen a lot from us. There's different wrinkles that you go into every season with. So there'll be some different things on both sides of the ball, I'm sure. It's a rivalry game, and I think it makes it even more intense.
10: Second and 11 at the 24 of Notre Dame. Two tight ends, two wideouts for Kirk Cousins. Le'Veon Bell behind him. Steps back, pump fakes. Looking to his right. Now looks over the middle. Rolls to his right. Kind of direct traffic and throw. Now fires. Caught inside the five by B.J. Cunningham. He's into the end zone. Touchdown, MSU. What a great ad-lib by Kirk Cousins to B.J. Cunningham for a Spartan score. Well, the Spartans will go to overtime here at home at Spartan Stadium against Notre Dame.
12: And I looked at him, I said, Little Giants. He just looked at me, shook his head, and went in and did the deal.
10: The ball placed down at the 36-yard line, right hash mark. Aaron Bates will hold. Alex Shackleton will snap. Dan Conroy with the biggest kick of his life. Oh, they'll fake it. Bates throws it.
13: He's got him.
10: Yeah, wide open. He's got Charlie Gant inside the 10. He can walk in. Spartans win. Touchdown, MSU. A 29-yard score. Notre Dame caught absolutely flat-footed.
12: You know, I'm so happy for all Spartans out there. I'm very happy for our, obviously very happy for our football team. We just came and competed. Go Green.
14: 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And thanks to Gallagher Uniform for celebrating George Blaha's 50-year legacy. 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
1: Little Giants. One of those moments, guys, where In Michigan State football history, there are a few of those endings, those moments where you know where you were. What did that game mean to you guys? Where were you?
2: Yeah, I was. I think I was with the Bills at the in 2010 season there, and had the opportunity to watch it from a hotel room. Actually, we're on the road, and you know, I know Coach D loves trick plays, but what a time to call it! You know, what a time to call it! Talk about you know, having brass. You know what? You know, in a moment like that,
0: I was an 8-year-old kid. There's no telling where I was at and what I was doing. You know, probably fooling around with my friends or my cousins. But just once I got older and was able to witness what that moment meant to the program, you know, that was a key reason why I wanted to come to Michigan State.
1: I think that certainly is the way for many people. That one really hangs on and stands the test of time. We'll be back one more time to round out the Spartan Kickoff Show right after this here on the Spartan Media Network.
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1: Welcome back one final time to the Spartan Kickoff Show as we look out high above Notre Dame Stadium. Both Michigan State and Notre Dame are warming up for tonight's action. Come join the Michigan Department of Corrections as we root for the Spartans all season long. We're MDOC, good jobs for good people. Couple housekeeping items here real quick. Do want to mention here, joining us in the postgame show and actually doing the postgame show tonight will be Scott Moore, who he's been with the network for a very long time. This will be his 2,500th broadcast.
2: Wow.
1: As a part of the Spartan Network family. So a big congratulations to him. And he's pulling double duty because he officiated a wedding earlier today.
2: Yeah.
1: Just a couple of hours ago. And he married a good friend of ours also at the Spartan Network, the manager that handles all the coaches' shows at One North Kitchen and Bar for us, Kayla Van Zee, as he got married to Katie. So big congratulations to the Van Zees here.
2: Yeah, absolutely. Congratulations to Caleb and his missus. And Scott can't even really enjoy the reception because he's got to jump on air after the game.
1: He's got work to do.
0: Busy man.
1: All right, let's go by the numbers with the help of the MSU Federal Credit Union. Proud to support Spartans on the field, in the classroom, and beyond. All right, numbers for this one. Trey, you bat lead off.
0: I'm going to say 10. You know, if I'm not mistaken, this is 10 years since the last time these two programs have met and played against each other. So this is, I'm looking at it as the new chapter of Michigan State and Notre Dame. Who wants to be the team that comes out and gets the victory as this rivalry is renewed?
1: Dale?
2: I'm going to say 3. And that 3 is for the 3 phases of the game that the Michigan State has to play. Offense, defense, and special teams. They have to be sound. They have to be, you know, assignment, technique, and alignment throughout this game if they want to come out with a win.
1: I'm going to go 0. And it's 0 because You come in as the underdog, and weather may be playing a large factor. Paramount, you have zero turnovers, and you don't hurt yourself. A friend, Matt Sheehan, had this stat on Locked On Spartans this week. Not only has Alessio Milivojevic not thrown a pick through two games, but Pro Football Focus has went even further to say Alessio hasn't thrown a single pass that was turnover-worthy. So no drops by defenders or anything in harm's way. It's played clean football, and that has to continue here tonight.
2: Thanks for the announcer's curse, Dalton.
1: Knock on wood, partner. We had all the superstitions. Cross the fingers, everything. But that will do it. J.U., Trey, thank you guys so much, and best of luck with the call.
2: Go green.
0: Go white.
1: That wraps up the kickoff show. The Coach Pat Fitzgerald pregame show is coming up next. 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
1: Welcome into the Pat Fitzgerald pregame show, where today in South Bend, Indiana, the Michigan State Spartans hit the road for the first time this season to battle the Fighting Irish. Glad to have you with us. I'm Dalton Shetler, now alongside Michigan State head football coach Pat Fitzgerald. Pat, there's a myriad of topics for us to touch on, but let's start off with the road opener for this Michigan State football team. Since you've arrived in East Lansing, there's been a real sharp attention to detail from you telling the guys, this is how we put weights on the bar. This is how we pick up water bottles from the practice field. What is the process and how does it change when you hit the road?
23: Yeah, I mean, I think the approach has been how you do one thing is how you do everything. And it's not complicated. It's the same way I've raised my boys at home, same way I was raised as a child. So that's kind of the way it goes. Because if you go the opposite, you don't pay attention to detail. There's no sense of urgency. There's no pride. And you really don't really operate at your best. So that's kind of the philosophy behind it. You know, as far as the trip, everything's organized down to the last detail. We kind of live in football world on an itinerary regardless of the day, but especially, you know, when you go on the road, moving, you know, the amount of people that we have to move, being, you know, really efficient with what we do, how we do things. And this is a unique one where it's you drive to the central time zone, you wake up, you have to drive another hour to get down there, you go back to the eastern time zone. So not making a big deal about it, it's more just logistics. But yeah, you know, it's great to kind of be together. You kind of galvanize a little bit when you go on the road. And, you know, we need to take it with us. We prepared well. Now we got to take it with us to come play really well tonight.
1: last time we saw your team in action, it was a 35-7 win over Eastern Michigan and really a dominating second half performance. What did you take away from that? And since that final whistle leading up to this moment, what did you want to work on in practice and how did you feel your team came about it?
23: Yeah, let's start offensively. You know, I think both games we feel like we could have scored over 50 points and we haven't. So that's a good problem. You know, that's a really good problem. So we've just got to execute cleaner. We've had, at times, one-man breakdowns, you know, starting with us as coaches, a call, an adjustment we'd like to have back, maybe less seeing something, not seeing something. But for the most part, he's done a good job taking care of the ball. And then same thing in the run game. We've had a couple of one-man breakdowns that where if we've got that, you know, solidified now, it goes from a 4 or 5 to an 8 to a 12, from a 12 to an explosive, and so on and so forth. So clean those things up. A couple of drops also. Defensively, fitting the gaps, you know, properly. Block destruction at times has not been up to our standard. We've tackled fairly well. And then the explosive plays that we gave up in the pass game in the opener. So those are all the things we've continued to work on. You know, just philosophically, right? If you put something on tape, you're going to have to stop it three times. Otherwise, you're going to continue to see it. And, you know, Notre Dame's smart. They're well coached. We have a pretty good idea what we're going to see. But really comes down to us executing what our game plan is. And then the kick game, we've got to play faster. We've got to play more physical. And we've left a lot of meat on the bone. We've left a lot out there. And so my hope is that we play our cleanest game. We play four quarters. And most importantly, we've got to start fast tonight. Notre Dame does such a great job knocking people out in the first round. And we've got to make this so you know, you'll hear me say this a lot as we go through our career together. You know, I've won a lot of four-quarter fights, you know, and we, you know, I've also lost some first-round knockouts where we're scrambling, coming back, and it's hard to do that against a really good team on the road. So got to play four quarters of clean football tonight.
1: I certainly look forward to that. You mentioned defense there for a moment. We got to see Deion Crawford make his Spartan debut last week, and he was sensational. But, of course, he was filling in some of the gap as your captain, number five, Jordan Hall, did not play against Eastern Michigan. Just looking for an update tonight.
23: Yeah, been a long couple of weeks for Jordan. You know, he's a game-time decision tonight. He's worked and done everything he can to play. But really it's in the hands of the medical team, and those decisions will be made here as we get ready for kickoff. But, yeah, Deion stepped up. You know, he had missed a little bit of time in training camp and, you know, it showed at times, but then there were other flashes. And so looking forward, the longer he plays, the more he plays within our system, the more consistent he'll play. But Caleb and Brady also, you know, we feel like we've got four starters in the box, you know, our Mike and Will positions. And, you know, it's a long year. We're going to need all four of those guys as we move forward.
1: As we kind of pivot over to this rivalry here, and we're going to snowball a lot of different angles of this in this final question for this first segment, Pat. Going to play at Notre Dame, a battle for the Megaphone Trophy, this is a really rich rivalry, and this is 60 years of that 10-10 tie, the game of the century. You and I have walked through memory lane of all the great memories in this one. Yep. You've had some great memories of your own, aside from Michigan State playing and winning at Northwestern there in South Bend. Yep. You led a team at Northwestern as a coach there to win in South Bend. Yeah. When you think about the pageantry of what this is, as you referred to, the cathedral of college football, there's a lot there. How do you kind of maybe manage some of those if you need to?
23: Yeah. Well, thanks for the positive memories. It makes me go back to the game we lost in Evanston. That makes me furious because we made a lot of mistakes in that game. And we were big underdogs in that game, too. And we should have won it. But, yeah, I mean, the ghosts don't play. You know, the fight song doesn't play. It's about us. We've got to play clean. We've got to start fast. Weather going to be an element here tonight, taking care of the football, opportunities to take it away, especially on defense and in the kick game. Got to lock it offensively and in the kick game. So, you know, we got to, you know, pardon the pun, I said it, I think, Wednesday, and we got to weather the storm. And the storm is the weather, and the storm is the way that they play and how they start fast in their own building.
1: And we'll talk about them on the other side of this. When we come back, we'll focus in on the Fighting Irish next here on the Spartan Media Network.
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1: You're tuned in to the Pat Fitzgerald pregame show. Here this evening, it's 2-0 Michigan State taking the show on the road and down to South Bend to battle the undefeated 2-0 Notre Dame Fighting Irish as well. And Pat, let's go ahead and jump right into that. This is a Notre Dame team that is highly favored across the country heading into the season. A lot of pundits were looking at this group as maybe ending up being the national champions when it's all said and done at the end of the season. They've got a lot of talent. They're led by Marcus Freeman now in his fifth year there in South Bend. What sticks off the page first when you look at the number three ranked Notre Dame Fighting Irish?
23: Yeah, Coach Freeman and his staff have done a great job, number one in recruiting and then developing their talent. They've got depth and they've got talent at every position. It's not like you can say, all right, defensively, let's take away their X receiver, we'll be okay. It's not that way. They've got weapons on the outside, in the slot, multiple tight ends. They're playing three running backs. And then CJ really stirs the drink. You know, he's a Heisman Trophy level quarterback. And everything goes through him. You know, you can see that Mike Denbrock, who is an outstanding offensive coordinator, one of the best in the country, really trusts CJ. And then you do your research and you listen to the way that CJ describes his preparation. It shows on tape. Reminds me a lot of Daniel Jones. We played against Daniel, you know, back at Northwestern. Daniel maybe a couple inches taller, but just the football IQ, the understanding how defenses attack what they do offensively, and then just really unflappable when it comes to you know, seeing it and then adjusting it, getting him in the right play and not taking big risks with the ball, he does a really good job. And so that's a huge challenge for our defense. And then flip it over offensively, they're really fast. I mean, they can really run on defense. They're really physical. And they've got playmakers at all three levels, right? They've got, you could argue, going to be the number one pick overall in the draft with the boundary corner, the safety, you know, started the thing, you know, last week, knocking the lips off of the running back. Might have been a quarterback. I forget which one, but it was to the offense's right. I know that. I watch a lot of tape. But, you know, and it causes a fumble, touchdown, and here we go. First round knockout, like I've talked about. So, and then our linebackers, they've got two All-American candidates, and they're playing four guys. I think they've got at least four, maybe five starters there. So let's put that as a, we got it. We understand how good they are. You know, our guys are prepared really well this week. You know, I was really concerned. I talked about it on Wednesday in the radio show about, you know, the trap game last week. And the way we responded in the second half showed some maturity. You know, and they came ready to go Tuesday. We had a lot of inclement weather. We took care of the ball really well offensively. We punched the ball out numerous times defensively when we were going ones on twos. And then we executed in the kick game, field goal, and punt game, which our punt returners get every rep on those punt reps. So we got to take it with us tonight. I mean, it's got to show up. It's got to show up consistently. And then at some point in this game, we've got to respond. And we get to the fourth quarter and we come together, and this is a one-score game. I really like our chances of bringing the megaphone back to East Lansing where it belongs.
1: I think a lot of people get really fired up about that. Pat, before we let you loose here at Notre Dame Stadium and your team pours out of the tunnel here shortly onto the field, curious, biggest points of emphasis that you need to see from your guys, and what's the message that you deliver as you send the Spartans out onto the field?
23: Yeah, enjoy the moment. You know, don't make the game bigger than it is, meaning we have to execute fundamentally and technically. We got to be great with our eyes. And then we got to take care of the football, take it away, and then play clean in the kick game, but play a week better. So not anything more complicated than that. You know, you get the big games, and I'll say that as we move forward. Next week's Nebraska all the way to Rutgers in Big Ten play. Every game moving forward is a championship-level game, and you don't do that based on how you just show up and think, oh, my gosh, I've got to do all this supernatural thing. It's the other way around. You fall back to your training. You know, these guys, we're well-prepared, and now we need to execute with our preparation in mind and have fun and enjoy the moment. It's a great place to play, and just enjoy every second of it, and just go out and fight for victory and bring the megaphone back to East Lansing.
1: Love to hear it. Pat Fitzgerald, want to thank you so much for the time. Best of luck out there tonight, and we'll talk to you after this one.
23: Yeah, thanks, everybody. Stay dry tonight. Go green.
1: Go white. For head coach Pat Fitzgerald, I'm Dalton Shetler.
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1: Welcome to the Spartan Football Pregame Show here in South Bend, Indiana. The sun begins to set on the Golden Dome, and with it, an opportunity rises for the Michigan State Spartan football team, searching to take down the third-ranked Fighting Irish of Notre Dame here this evening. MSU has played two games this season and won them both, but both of them came in the friendly confines of Spartan Stadium and against MAC opposition. Tonight's challenge looks a lot different and provides a different backdrop. But nonetheless, Michigan State head football coach Pat Fitzgerald is looking forward to the challenge.
23: That's why you come to play in the Big Ten. You want to play in big games. I mean, again, coaches are going to be mad at me when I say this, but you know, like I would rather have some more concentrated scheduling conversations nationally to make the games better for the fans. You know, I was a fan for 3 years. I don't know. I tailgated. I told you guys those stories. Like, I want to go see really good games, and as a coach, I want to go compete in those games. You know, I do appreciate the effort level in the in our games against Toledo and Eastern Michigan. I thought they were really hard tests for us year one. But, you know, we're not playing Indiana this year. That would be a huge challenge, right? We're not playing Ohio State. That would be a huge challenge. Or Iowa or other teams. I don't know. The competitor in me is a player that's still somewhere very small inside of me, but the competitor is a coach. I want to play Big Ten level games, and Notre Dame is obviously a Big Ten level and beyond game. I mean, it's a national power. So I like that. And as a fan, I would love that. So I like playing football. I like competing against the best. And I like the challenge of it when nobody else thinks you can win. And so bag of chips, that's all I'll say.
1: Not a chip on the shoulder, but a whole bag of them. Hello all, I'm Dalton Shetler, welcoming you to the Battle for the Megaphone Trophy. Tonight, it's Michigan State and Notre Dame. We'll preview the third game of the Spartan season next, as you're listening to MSU Football.
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1: This is the Spartan Football Pregame Show, live from the campus of the University of Notre Dame, as tonight the 2-0 Michigan State Spartans will face off with the 2-0 Notre Dame Fighting Irish. Let's take a look at today's injury report, brought to you by McLaren Healthcare, the official orthopedic and sports medicine partner of Michigan State Athletics. This is the final regular season game where an availability report is not required, but you heard Pat Fitzgerald talk a moment ago. Number 5, Jordan Hall, is a game-time decision, so we're going to be keeping our eyes on that as we work closer and closer to kicking this one off. Today's Spartan Profile is presented by Dean Trailways, the official ground transportation provider of Spartans Athletics and Michigan's premier motor coach company. Make Dean Trailways your favorite ride. The 1965 and 1966 Michigan State football teams are being immortalized outside of Spartan Stadium with an art installation. It will honor the greatness of back-to-back Big Ten and national championship teams of the 65 and 66 squads, but also honor the societal impact of a group that paved the way for integration in college football and college athletics as a whole. That was announced this past week, syncing up with this rivalry between Michigan State and Notre Dame, which is celebrating 60 years since the game of the century, the famous 10-10 tie between number 1 and number 2 in this great historic rivalry. This is what the ending sounded like on the radio with Jim Morse on the broadcast, someone who captained the Irish football team back in the 50s, and his son Bobby Morse would become a Spartan who would also lead block for the great Lorenzo White in the 80s. Again, it's Jim Morse on the call.
0: 6 seconds, which could be a very big 6 seconds, or which could see Notre Dame just use up the clock and settle for a 10-10 tie. Out of the huddle now comes Notre Dame. Second down, 16 yards to go from their own 34-yard line. Haley and Conjar back. Quarterback sneak by O'Brien. He moves outside the 35 to the 38-yard line. The scoreboard says that's the end of the football game, and the fans are down there, but the officials are still talking. That is the end of the football game now at Spartan Stadium with the final score, Michigan State 10 and Notre Dame 10. The crowd now is not very excited or very noisy. They're just quietly wending their way toward the exits. I'm sure they're disappointed that neither team won the ball game. 10-10, Michigan State and Notre Dame.
1: A classic moment in college football history that bonds these two schools together for eternity. And to that point, MSU and Notre Dame celebrated their 50-year anniversary the last time this rivalry was played. In 2017, Notre Dame came to Michigan State, and the two sides reunited after 51 years. They shared an evening, sharing stories and their thoughts on one of the most iconic games in college football history. And we want to dust off the feature that we put together 9 years ago on their reunion when they met in East Lansing and their feelings on the game of the century. As Notre Dame travels to East Lansing tonight, we take a blast to the past 51 years ago when the top-ranked Fighting Irish and the second-ranked Spartans met in the game of the century. Former Michigan State defensive lineman Pat Golinaugh walks us through the weeks leading up to that event.
3: Unless there was the upset of the century, we were going to meet unbeaten. And the countdown to that game, every week, the tension, the anticipation, the pressure grew until by the time we got to game week, it was almost a feeding frenzy. The anticipation going up in that game was on. It was the most tension-packed football game I've ever seen or played.
1: And it certainly lived up to the hype. Walking off the field without a winner being claimed was an odd experience for many that day, and former Irish quarterback Terry Hanratty takes us through what his thoughts were.
6: I think everybody walked away. It was probably the weirdest feeling I've ever had after a game, because I've never played in a tie in my life. And you walk, you know, do I clap my hands? Do I yell? Do I cry? You don't know how to act. you know, Bubba's out there on the 50-yard line yelling, let's keep playing, let's keep playing. I go, well, I got my shoulder and I'm not playing anything. But you just didn't know how to react. It was really a strange, strange feeling.
7: A 10-10 tie would seem unsettling for many. But 51 years later, both teams have not just found peace with it, they have found the uniqueness of it, says Gallinaw.
3: As I said, it's poetic justice as far as I'm concerned. You know, nobody can say they beat Notre Dame or Michigan State that year. And neither Notre Dame or Michigan State can't say it to each other. As far as who would have won if there's an overtime, flip a coin. I have no idea. So Eric Parseghian's decision, while he got a lot of criticism for it, basically got us a little sliver of immortality.
7: As Notre Dame ran out the clock, he would mark one of the most significant moments in Michigan State and Notre Dame history, and all of college football history. The specialness of that game and that rivalry has had lingering effects on many, including former MSU quarterback Jimmy Ray.
9: When you say Michigan State and Notre Dame, the goosebumps still get up on my arm, even though I haven't played in the game in 51 years.
7: Michigan State and Notre Dame would each send four of their players to the North-South game shortly after that matchup. And it surely didn't take long for both sides to turn foes into friends, says former Notre Dame lineman George Gadecki.
10: We got together in our rooms on Christmas Eve in Miami singing Christmas carols with Bubba, Charlie Thornhill, and Jeff Richardson. So that was just a month after that hard-fought battle up in East Lansing here on November 19th. So it was forgotten. We were best of friends, and it was just a great, great experience.
7: However, it is still one of the more competitive rivalries in college football. So much so that it ranks at the top of the list for former MSU lineman Jerry West.
11: It always has been a big rivalry. And it was always a bigger rivalry than it was with U of M.
7: The feeling is mutual from the Fighting Irish as well, as Terry Henratty explains how much the rivalry means to Notre Dame.
6: To us, it's Michigan State. You know, always when we look at it, Southern Cal number one, Michigan State number two in our schedule. The way it is. But Michigan, it's a big game, but it's not like what State is about.
7: After 51 years, the members of the two teams finally got together and reunited for the first time since that game of the century in 1966. And although they no longer can battle it out on the football field, they still found a way to compete. Now, it's with their pipes. I'm back with more of the Spartan Football Pregame Show. We're going to be scouting tonight's opponent, the Notre Dame Fighting Irish. That's next on the Spartan Media Network.
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1: welcome back to more of the Spartan Football Pregame Show as we get ready for Michigan State to take the show to South Bend to battle number 3 Notre Dame. Let's go by the numbers with the help of the MSU Federal Credit Union, helping Spartans make the most of their money since 1937. This is the 80th meeting all time between the Spartans and the Irish. Michigan State has won 11 of the last 19 meetings in this series, including 7 of the last 10 in South Bend. This Notre Dame team may be the best that MSU has seen in those last 19 meetings in terms of talent. You heard Spartan head coach Pat Fitzgerald talk about the NFL talent that is dripping off of this Irish roster with one of the best, if not the best, cornerbacks in the country in Leonard Moore. And of course, quarterback C.J. Carr. Both of these two are being mentioned as likely top 10 picks in the upcoming NFL draft by a variety of different outlets, and for good reason. Here's MSU defensive coordinator Joe Rossi explaining what makes Irish quarterback C.J. Carr so good.
2: Yeah, I think he's, number one, he's talented.

0: En garde!
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2: This is the Spartan Football Pregame Show. We are in South Bend, Indiana for the battle for the megaphone between the 2-0 Michigan State Spartans and the 2-0 Notre Dame Fighting Irish. Let's take our last inside look at today's game brought to you by Shoepan, sustainable material solutions since 1968. MSU safeties coach James Adams joins us now for our last inside look. James, first time taking the show on the road for Michigan State this season, and you do it at the Cathedral of College Football here at Notre Dame Stadium. What challenges does that present, and how does life just get different overall on the road?
9: Yeah, I think anytime you strap it up against an opponent like this, there's a huge challenge, but we also see a huge opportunity. You know, for us, they're one and the same, and at the end of the day, it comes down to us, our preparation, how we feel about the game plan, and our execution.
2: We've listened a little bit throughout this pregame show to comments from defensive coordinator Joe Rossi and Pat Fitzgerald talking about the ability of C.J. Carr and really what he's got upstairs. What kind of issues does that give a secondary that you're leading here tonight?
9: Yeah, he's a really good player, and the offense goes through him. And so understanding that for us defensively to be able to challenge the looks but also play tight coverage and get after him in the pass rush, you know, we're all going to have to be rolling on all levels to be able to do that.
2: You know, I wanted to ask you here, too, because we mentioned Joe Rossi. When he was retained by Pat Fitzgerald, he said, okay, great, but you got to keep Nekhai Martinez.
9: That's right.
2: We need to have Nekhai Martinez.
9: Yes.
2: What is it that Joe saw and that you see, and how valuable is his leadership in the secondary on a night like tonight?
9: Absolutely. He's a field general. You know, he's the glue that keeps our unit together. This being his third year in the defense, he understands the scheme inside out. He's a guy that can make adjustments on the fly. And at the end of the day, man, he's a player. You know, he's a competitor. He's going to lead the guys the right way. He's going to say and do the right things. And when it's time to make a play, I know 21 will be close to it.
2: With the weather not looking too promising overall here for tonight, does that change anything in how you approach? Does it allow you to be more aggressive, or is that not so much a thing?
9: No, not at all. I think it really doesn't matter the weather in terms of how we approach the game. Obviously, we take consideration in terms of what we're wearing and obviously emphasis on the football, both protecting it and taking it away. But in terms of our preparation, it's been the same every single day, and it's about us.
2: And we have talked a little bit about the rain during practice earlier this week. Do you feel that really helped the guys?
9: I think so. Just setting the stage mentally. You know, I think at the end of the day, we're still human beings, and to be able, God created an opportunity.

0: opportunity for us to practice in the rain. I think it really helps the guys in our prep.
1: All right, James, before you go squeezing through this really narrow tunnel with the guys out here onto the field at Notre Dame Stadium, biggest things you need to see from the Spartans tonight to get a victory here in South Bend?
0: Absolutely. Consistent execution, one play mentality, you know, one play, good play, bad play, doesn't matter, rinse and repeat, but also taking the football away. We've got to do a better job defensively at getting after the football, taking it back, giving it back to our offense, and then on special teams, as defensive coaches and defensive players, man, understanding that we really affect that as well. So challenging the guys to stay locked in for 60 minutes and get after the football.
1: James, I want to thank you so much for the time and best of luck out here tonight.
0: Thank you so much. I appreciate it.
1: That's again Michigan State Safeties Coach James Adams joining us for our last inside look. MSU Athletics thanks Rocket Mortgage for their support of Spartan football. We'll be back to wrap up the Spartan football pregame show in just a moment as you're listening to MSU football.
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1: Welcome back one final time to the Spartan Football Pregame Show. My name is Dalton Shetler as tonight, Michigan State hits the road for the first time this season to Notre Dame Stadium in search of reclaiming the Megaphone Trophy against the Fighting Irish. Real quick, let's head down to the sideline and check in with our guy, Trey Mosley. Trey, looking down there, the Notre Dame band's got a lot of rain gear on. Are you prepared?
6: I am. I was able to get to the equipment managers and get a jacket just for when the rain gets down here.
1: It's not raining yet, correct?
6: No, sir, not yet.
1: Okay, well, we'll be looking forward to that here in a little bit and see how you handle that and the team. But give us a final thought here. What do you need to see from the Spartans tonight?
6: How they handle adversity. This is their first time going into a hostile environment this season with this team, you know, so guys are going to need to lean on each other, because at this time, that's all they have. You know, we're not in East Lansing with our fan base, so we have to have each other's back and go out there and handle business.
1: And we're certainly looking forward to that. Trey Mosley, want to thank you so much and best of luck with the call.
6: Thank you, Don.
1: 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Temperature of 72 degrees. The real field dips just below to a brisk 71. Wind mile an hour of 8 here this evening in South Bend. Precipitation, if you look at AccuWeather, says 100% chance. It's going to be a wet one here tonight, folks. Everybody is certainly preparing for that, as that is, again, your game day weather brought to you by Farm Bureau Insurance. Let's check back in with scores around the country brought to you by Fly Lansing. In the Big Ten, what we have right now, USC leads Rutgers 42-35 with 1:15 to play in regulation. USC driving with the lead. Indiana leads Western Kentucky 38-0. That one is 2:52 to go in regulation. Number 18, Iowa on top of Northern Iowa 55-0, 2 minutes to play there. Nebraska and North Dakota have just gotten kicked off. We also have Washington and Eastern Washington just kicking off as well. And let's now join on the field as we have the playing of the national anthem.
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0: shoot-off here above Notre Dame Stadium as we're getting that much closer to kicking this one off in the battle for the megaphone. So we return with some more of the scores. Ohio State defeated Kent State 59-3. Penn State on top of Buffalo 55-13. Wolverines get the win over UTEP 52-17 as well. When you fly Lansing, you're just one stop away from over 500 amazing destinations. The Capital Region International Airport, your gateway to the world. Well, before we get ready to kick it off, we just gave you the weather report, and it's calling for some rain. Some showers may be joining us here in South Bend, but rain's a good thing, and also a prayer answered. Knowing that the forecast has looked bleak throughout the week, head coach Pat Fitzgerald said it was something that he had requested days ago in preparation for tonight.
1: Everybody knows I'm just a good Catholic lad here. You know? So I was praying to the good Lord about some rain. And, man, how about that rain on Tuesday? So it was a monsoon during practice. It was exactly what we needed. We had not, as you guys know, not a lot of rain here over training camp over August. So to get that was exactly what the good Lord wanted. You know, I was like, oh, thank you, Jesus. We needed it, and the guys really executed well within it. So we got to handle the weather.
0: And certainly it looks like there is a strong chance of that rain making its way here to Notre Dame Stadium here this evening. That'll wrap up our pregame show. We'll be back to kick things off between Michigan State and Notre Dame with the voice of Spartan football, George Blaha, alongside J.U. Colcrick and Trey Mosley right after this on the Spartan Media Network.
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5: Thank you, sir. Good evening, everybody. Happy to be back in South Bend, Indiana. Notre Dame Stadium, one of the great cathedrals of college football. Been too long since the Spartans have played here. These two teams haven't met since 2017, J.U. It's a great rivalry game, so it's time we get back to this.
6: Yeah, it absolutely is. And we, as fans of the game of football, get to enjoy this for at least the next 2 years.
5: This is the 60th anniversary of the famous 10-10 tie in 1966. 31 guys who played in that game between Michigan State and Notre Dame at Spartan Stadium in November of that year ended up playing in the NFL. That's how much talent was on that field. And those guys battled and battled and battled until it ended in a tie. There are those who think, well, maybe it had been better off if somebody had won the game. Frankly, I think for both schools, it's better ended in a tie. People talk about it and talk about it and then talk about it some more.
6: Exactly. You would be celebrating 60 years of that if it ended, you know, like, oh, yeah, they won that game. But right. The tie makes it.
5: So we're expecting rain tonight. It could be heavy enough to disrupt this football game. Let's hope there are no showers and no thunderstorms to force a break in the action. Right now, the Notre Dame marching band is on the field. They have rain gear on. We're expecting rain in about 35 minutes here in South Bend. But right now, it's dry. We might get the game started under dry conditions. If you look at the Notre Dame team and look for weaknesses, you won't find many. But I think, Jay, if you look at the Spartans have an advantage. It probably is at that running back spot. The best running back on the field, I would think, looking at this group before the game starts anyway, is Cam Edwards. Leads the Big Ten, fifth in America in rushing, and he's been a breath of fresh air for Michigan State. Also, I believe the special teams guys, particularly the kicker Liam Boyd and the punter Rice Dakin, may give the Spartans an advantage, and the rain might give you an advantage if you're a heavy underdog.
6: Yeah, absolutely. The rain, the Spartans, they had an opportunity this Tuesday. It rained a lot in East Lansing. They were outside practicing in the elements for a game like this, and you talk about that advantage in the run game. That Michigan State's averaging over 200 yards, you know, coming into this game of rushing compared to Notre Dame averaging 114 yards.
5: Notre Dame rides the right arm of C.J. Carr, the grandson of a national championship coach at Michigan, Lloyd Carr, and C.J. Carr's averaging 71.4 percentage points in passing on the season. He's thrown for 492 yards, 6 touchdowns, and 0 interceptions. The Spartans ride the right arm of Alessio Milivojevic, keeps his cool, has a good enough arm, and has managed to keep the Spartans' drives alive. They've settled for 3 at times, but they've had very impressive drives with the football in their hands. Notre Dame's running back is Aeneas Williams. He had the obligation to back up 2 first-round draft choices last year in the backfield at Notre Dame. Aeneas is averaging just over 4 yards a carry, and he has 16 yards as his long run, so he hasn't busted anything yet. The wide receivers for Notre Dame are solid, maybe not spectacular. The best of them is Jordan Faison, who has 8 catches already. He's a senior from Western Florida, 5'11", 185, also returns punts, though he's shifty. Jaden Greathouse, 6'1", and 212. And Micah Gilbert, 6'2", and 205, the other starting wide receivers. But we got to talk about 2 guys who don't start for Notre Dame, but who have very famous names.
6: Yes, yes.
5: One is Elijah Burris. That's Plaxico's son. The other, Jerome Bettis Jr., that's the bus's son.
6: Yeah, and there's one more that's not on there. It's Devin Fitzgerald, the Hall of Famer Larry Fitzgerald's son as well. This team is loaded with talent that, you know, Hall of Fame talent.
5: And we may see them today. Elijah Burris has 3 catches, and Jerome Bettis Jr. has 2, but he's averaging 30.5 per catch because he had a 56-yarder wedged in there. He is 6'2 and 207. Elijah Burris, not as big as his dad, 6'1 and 190. The Irish have 2 Flanagans at tight end, Cooper Flanagan and his backup, no relation, James Flanagan. They're both about 6'6 and 250 and solid. Across the offensive line, Will Black, 6'7 and 316 at left tackle. Anthony Knapp, 6'5 and 305 at left guard. Ashton Craig, 6'5 and 315 at center. 5th-year senior from Lawrenceburg, Indiana. Sullivan Absher at 6'7 and 316. From Belmont, North Carolina, is the right guard, right tackle, Kirby Lambert, 6'7 and 325 out of Boston, Mass. On the defensive side, Notre Dame has Boubacar Traore at 1 defensive end. He makes a lot of plays, 2nd in tackles for loss, 1st in hurries, 1st in sacks. Bryce Young, the son of pro star Bryant Young, also a Notre Dame guy, is at the other defensive end. He's slimmed down now to 6'6 and 260. Put on a lot of weight when he got here. Thought he had to be bigger. Now he wants to play as a quicker defensive end. And he's their number five tackler, but he leads them in tackles for loss with 3.5 tackles for loss turned into 10 yards. Armel Mookum from Quebec, Canada at 6'3 and 300. And Teon Gray at 6'5 and 320 from St. Louis, Missouri are the tackles. Drake Bowens, their middle linebacker from St. John, Indiana, 6'2 and 234, the number two tackler. The top tackler is Jaden Osberry, a senior from Baton Rouge, Louisiana. He's their weak side linebacker. In the secondary, they have a potential first-round draft pick. In fact, almost guaranteed first-round draft pick, cornerback Leonard Moore. Some say he'll be the first non-quarterback taken in the draft. He's 6'2 and 197 from Round Rock, Texas. DJ McKinney, a Colorado transfer, 6'1 and 190. The other corner, Adon Schuler and Luke Talich are the safeties. And for the Spartans from Michigan State, Ben Morosky and Rakeem Johnson, the tackles. Connor Moore and Nick Sharp, the guards. Trent Fraley's at center. And I like the group of wide receivers, JU. They don't get much ballyhoo, but Frederick Moore and Creshawn McCray and Rodney Bullard have done a very nice job, and so has Charles Taplin.
6: Yeah, absolutely. Those guys, it's a wide receiver by committee, and they showed that, and you're right, George, they don't get enough credit, but this is a good core group of wide receivers.
5: Maybe they'll sneak up on the Irish tonight. Brennan Parachek, highly recruited tight end from Dexter, is 6'5 and 249. Backed up by Jaden Savory, who has really had a strong start to the season. He's 6'5 and 253. As we said, Cam Edwards is the running back. On the defensive side of the ball, it's almost a certainty that Jordan Hall will be back and be starting at linebacker. Brady Pretzloff, Caleb Wheatland, and Deion Crawford, the other linebackers. Spartans play two, as you most of you know. Kenny Soares is the rush end, and he's shown what a playmaker he could be already. He started out with Pat Fitzgerald at Northwestern, went to NC State, and now he's with Fitz here in East Lansing. Ben Roberts, the biggest of the Spartan defensive linemen, 6'3 and 325. Eli Conan is 6'6 and 287, and maybe the most productive. At the other end is Kianis Thompson, 6'3 and 266 from Lakeland, Florida. In the secondary, Michael Richard's the nickelback, Tyron Chappell and Trey Bell. The solid corners, Nekai Martinez and Devin Vaught, are the safeties for the Spartans. And if you go back to the offensive side of the ball, let's talk about Alessio Milivojevic. I think he's been better than you could have hoped for in his first season. Hey, you're the man. Take the ball and run with it.
6: Yeah, he's done a terrific job of leading this team. He hasn't put them in dangerous situations, but tonight's going to be a true test for him of the first road game of the Milivojevic era in Spartan football.
5: Gregory Bloom is the referee, the umpire, Robert Colosimo. Bruce Keeling is the head linesman. Mark Benz is the line judge. Michael Elliott, the back judge, field judge, Jerry Powers. Lachelle Nelson is the side judge. The center judge is Robin DiLorenzo. And James Schaefer is the replay judge. It's a Big Ten crew. Michigan State has won the toss before a jam-packed crowd here in South Bend. And they will defer. 77,622 here at Notre Dame Stadium. Joey O'Brien, a promising young safety at 6'5 and 200 on the near side behind the goal line to our left. On the far side is Nolan James, their backup running back. Liam Boyd ready to kick off. Here's the run-up and the game-opening boot. Another good one back near the back line of the end zone. Liam Boyd now has 11 touchbacks in 14 kickoffs. We'll take that any old time. So the Fighting Irish of Notre Dame wearing their classic navy blue jerseys with shining golden helmets and gold pants come to the line of scrimmage at the 25-yard line. C.J. Carr has Aeneas Williams as his running back. Carr's in the shotgun. Williams to his right. Action at the left hash. Long, long count for Carr. Now he moves Cooper Flanagan in motion from his tight end on the left to the right side. He wants to wind up and throw way downfield. Over the shoulder grab made at the 15-yard line of Michigan State by Micah Gilbert. Trey Bell finally dragged him down, but he had him beat, and it was a perfect throw from Carr to open the game. First and 10, Notre Dame at the Spartan 14 after one snap. Williams is still the running back. He's still off the left shoulder of Carr this time. Action again at the left hash mark. Yet a long count for the Irish. Trying to snap back. Hand off to Williams. Runs to his right. He's grabbed by Jordan Hall. No gain. Stopped at the 14-yard line. Stopped him in his tracks. That's a good sign, especially after a big play that sometimes can suck the life out of your defense on the first snap of the ball game. Second and 10 for Notre Dame. It's a Spartan 14. Three wideouts to the left. One of them now, Cooper Flanagan, comes in motion and lines up tight left. Handoff from C.J. Carr to Aeneas Williams, and he is hit and driven back by Jordan Hall. A one-yard loss, and so Notre Dame, after that big opening play, finds itself looking at third down and long. Third down and 10 just inside the Spartan 15-yard line.
6: That's a good job of answering on those last two plays by the Spartan defense. This obvious third and passing situation, we'll see what type of coverage the Spartans play in the back end.
5: Third down, 10, Notre Dame at the Spartan 14. Carr takes the shotgun snap. He'll run to his right. Wants to throw on the run, pump fakes, and is hit and dropped at about the 6-yard line. Another Jordan Hall tackle.
6: A terrific job by the Spartan defense of playing that man coverage in the back end of plastering to the receivers.
5: Third and 2 at the 7. It's fourth down. Fourth down at the 7.
6: We'll see if Notre Dame,
5: the Irish are not going to try a field goal, I don't believe.
6: We'll see if they're going to run a play or if they're just going to go up there and try to use a hard count to get to pick up the first down.
5: Play clock runs down and Notre Dame takes a timeout.
7: First charge team timeout. Notre Dame, 30-second timeout.
5: This will be a short one. You heard the referee, Gregory Bloom, say it's a 30-second timeout.
6: See, in a play like that, on that fourth down, if I'm, you know, Coach Freeman and the Notre Dame, it's a definitive if you're going to go for it or not. I think it's a waste of timeout early in the game on a fourth and 3 play to see if you can draw the defense off sides or not, and then, you know, use a timeout there.
5: Yeah, they lost one. Out comes the kicking team. Spencer Porum, a junior transfer from Purdue, out to try the field goal. It's from the 15 at the right hash. It'll be a 25-yard field goal try for Notre Dame. There's the snap and the put down. The kick is up, and the kick is good. So after a long pass on first down and some troubles near the goal line, Notre Dame has to settle for a field goal It's the Fighting Irish 3 and the Spartans nothing with 12:06 to play here in the first quarter. This is the Spartan Media Network.
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5: The Saline, Michigan product, C.J. Carr, unloaded on his first play all the way downfield to Micah Gilbert, who put the ball at the 14-yard line of the Spartans, but the Irish could not punch it in, settled for a field goal. That's where we are right now. Notre Dame 3 and the Spartans nothing. And Spencer Porath will kick off. No, it's Eric Schmidt. For the Irish, booms it into the end zone. Touchback. And Michigan State will put it in play at the 25-yard line. Let's see what the Spartans can do with their first couple of snaps.
6: Yeah, if you're Michigan State offensively, the thing you got to tell yourself on the road, you have to communicate what you're going to do at that offensive line position. Talk is going to be huge, and the biggest thing is you can't put yourself behind the sticks. You have to be, you know, on track all the time. You can't allow sacks, you can't allow negative plays, and most importantly, no self-inflicted wounds with penalties.
5: Ball's at the 25. Left hash. Spartans loaded right to left across your radio. First down and 10. Milivojevic takes the snap. Tried to throw it in the left flat in the direction of Cam Edwards, but it's batted down by a rushing lineman from Notre Dame. They came at him full tilt. Then DJ McKinney got him from the cornerback spot. Got a hand on the pass.
6: Yeah, luckily for Alessio, that wasn't picked off there. DJ McKinney came in free to try to do a quick little screen to the outside.
5: Now Alessio's under center on second and 10. Edwards still the running back. Deep behind him. Hand off to Edwards. Breaks one tackle at the line of scrimmage. Plows forward to the 30.
16: 6-yard gain, brought down by Drake
5: Bowen. Fell forward maybe to the 31. Bryce Young made the tackle for Notre Dame. He's at the 31, so it's third down and 4. Spartans break the huddle. Marvis Parrish checks in at running back. Alessio's in the shotgun. Looks left, and now he's in trouble. Hang on to the football, big fella. He does, and he's dragged down by three or four of the Fighting Irish. But Keon Gray, a transfer from Oregon, grew up in St. Louis, Missouri, was the guy who hit him. 4 yard sack. Ball goes back to the 27. Michigan State will punt.
6: Michigan State's offensive line didn't get any push on that defensive line. Just got driven back to the quarterback.
5: Jordan Faison is deep, but they got a piece of the punt. They got a piece of the punt by Rice Dakin out to the 41. It finally rolled, but only 18 yards for one of the strongest punters in the country, because the Irish got a piece of the punt. First and 10 now for Notre Dame at the Spartan 41. Carr with a handoff. They're going nowhere. Nolan James is hit by Jordan Hall for no gain. May have lost a half a yard as he ran to his right.
6: Very nice surge of the defensive line, and Jordan Hall scraping over the top and getting clean in the backfield for that tackle.
5: Second down and 10. Notre Dame at the Spartan 41. Carr's in the shotgun. Takes the snap, has time, throws over the middle. It's caught by Micah Gilbert, who caught the long bomb earlier. He's knocked down at the 35-yard line of the Spartans by Jordan Hall, who's had a massive start to this game.
6: The Spartans defensively was able to get some pressure and force that pass to come out early. They did a little twist on the defensive line and was able to get in and pressure Carr.
5: Ball to the 34-yard line. Third down and 2 for the Irish. Carr, inside handoff to Nolan James, and Jordan Hall is there to make the stop. Got a yard, maybe. Jordan Hall and Devin Vaught team up to make the tackle. It's ruled no gain. Fourth down and 3 for Notre Dame at the 34-yard line of the Spartans. Irish with an early 3-0 lead. Just under 9 minutes to play in the first quarter in South Bend. C.J. Carr takes the shotgun snap. Throws right side. The catch is made at the 26-yard line by Micah Gilbert. And that's a first down. Tyron Chappell made the stop. But it's a first down for Notre Dame at the 26-yard line of MSU, an 8-yard pickup.
6: The rush on Kenny Soares dropped into coverage on that and nearly got tipped that ball to knock it down.
5: Carr in the shotgun again on first down. Tight end Cooper Flanagan in motion, right to left. Balls at the right hand. Inside handoff to Nolan James Jr. And Nolan James Jr. is to the 20-yard line, maybe the 19. Brady Pretzloff made the stop. 7-yard pickup. The ball's at the 19.
8: Second down and 3 from the 19-yard line.
5: Second down and 3 for Notre Dame at the Spartan 19. Pistol formation now. Nolan James behind Carr in the pistol. Handoff to James, runs off left guard. James is to the 14-yard line of Michigan State, but that's a first down. Join us for the Michigan Sports Brief every weekday on all your Spartan Network media network stations, presented by Frank and Moose Insurance. 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First down and 10 at the 14-yard line. Quiet crowd here in South Bend. First time these two rivals have played since 2017. Quick throw left side by C.J. Carr. Caught running out of bounds by Jordan Faison. Trey Bell ran him out at the 10-yard line. 4-yard pickup, second down and 6 for the Irish.
6: The Spartans defensively, they got to stay in it, especially on the backside there. But they have to bow their backs on this and hope for at least just a field goal attempt on this drive.
5: Second down and 6 for Notre Dame at the Michigan State 10. P.J. Carr hands to Nolan James Jr. again. Climbs straight ahead to the neighborhood of the 6-yard line, running off left guard. This guy's pushing Aeneas Williams for carries and playing time. Derek Simmons made the stop. Ball at the 6-yard line. Third down and 2 for Notre Dame. Nolan James Jr. off the right shoulder of Carr. He waits for the shotgun snap. Ball to left hash. Play fake and a pass into the end zone that falls incomplete. Quick throw intended for Micah Gilbert. Good coverage by Trey Bell. And now it's fourth down and 2 for Notre Dame, deep in Spartan territory.
6: Yeah, that was a very good coverage by Trey Bell. And the best thing about it is he didn't get fooled by the run. It was an RPO action where Carr stuck the ball in the running back's belly, pulled it out, but Trey Bell stayed on his keys and was able to knock that ball down.
5: Fourth and 2, Notre Dame. Carr takes the shotgun snap, throws right side. Caught inside the 5 by Jordan Faison. Faison grabbed it about the 2-yard line, was thrown back by Nakai Martinez, but it's first and goal. First down. It's marked officially at the 2-yard line. First and goal for Notre Dame from there. They lead 3-0, 4:46 to play in the first. Carr in the shotgun again, still with Nolan James Jr. as the running back. He's off his left shoulder. Snap back. Handoff. And this time, James wiggles his way into the end zone for a touchdown. Touchdown Notre Dame, so they're up 9-0 here with 4.5 to play in the first quarter. Wasn't an easy end of the drive, but Notre Dame scored just the same. And let's go to Trey Mosley on the sideline.
11: So Spartan defense is doing a good job of, you know, making plays, but they have to get off the field on third and short and fourth downs because you cannot allow this Notre Dame team to get extra plays to allow them to get in the end zone. But for this defense, continue to stay in it. Don't put your head down and make the next play.
5: Spencer Porum will try the point after. They converted 2 fourth down tries on the drive after somebody got a hand on a punt. And the PAT's perfect. It's 10-0. Notre Dame leads Michigan State 4:31 to play here in the first quarter. 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
5: Notre Dame with an early lead on the Spartans here, with just over 4.5 to play in the first quarter at Notre Dame Stadium in South Bend. So Notre Dame puts 10 on the board on a dry field.
6: Yeah.
5: And the Spartans unable to do much on this dry field. It's due to open up with heavy rain, or at least solid rain, in 5 or 10 minutes.
6: Yeah, so you have to take advantage of the weather right now, and Notre Dame's doing a good job of that. But we'll see what Michigan State can muster up with this offensive possession coming up.
5: Micah Drescher, freshman kicker from Hinsdale, Illinois, where the Allen brothers are from, of Michigan State lore, will kick off for Notre Dame. Kenneth Williams behind the goal line across the way in the end zone to our right, waits on the other end. He has great speed, but he won't even touch this ball. It was blasted beyond the back line of the end zone.
6: This is a very important offensive possession for the Spartans offense. They have to get something going to get some momentum for them and get confidence offensively, but more importantly, give that defense an opportunity to get a rest,
5: sure,
6: look at the film, and adjust to what Notre Dame's doing offensively.
5: Cam Edwards back in at running back. The ball's at the 25-yard line. Spartans moving it right to left across your radio. The action's at the right hash. Inside handoff to Edwards. And Cam Edwards won't go down. Fights and squirms out to the 29-yard line. Francis Brew, who transferred to Notre Dame from Pitt, and it was 6'1 and 285, made the tackle. 5-yard pickup officially. Second down and 5 at the 30. Let's pause